0: Welcome to Off the Record. I'm Brian Wise. Thank you very much for joining me on the program this week, where I've got a few special guests for you. First, we're going to be talking to Charlie Musselwhite and Matt Stubbs from GA20. Charlie and Matt have recorded a brand new album together called Blues Now, which has been recently released. And later in the program, we'll talk to John Cleary, English-born New Orleans-based piano player. He was in Australia not too long ago. And Zachary Richard, the famous Cajun rocker. But first of all, to Charlie Musselwhite and GA20. They performed on the first day of the 2026 New Orleans Jazz and Heritage Festival, and that's where I am at the moment, in New Orleans. And they appeared in the blues tent, put on a great show, and I caught up with them backstage behind the blues tent to have a chat about the latest album, about how they got together. And we begin by talking to Charlie Musselwhite, and he'll tell us how much he wishes he was playing in Australia.
1: Hey, this is Charlie Musselwhite, and guess what I'm doing? I'm listening to Off the Record.
0: Charlie, great to see you again.
1: We love Australia. I wish I were seeing you in Australia.
0: Are we likely to see you back there shortly?
1: You never know. If somebody comes up with something, we'll go. It's just a matter of logistics and planning.
0: I should explain that we're backstage after the gig at the Blues Tent at the Jazz and Heritage Festival, where you play with GA20. Seems like a bit of an inspired combination, although, Matt, you worked with Charlie for years before this.
2: Yeah.
0: That was a great set.
2: Thank you. Yeah, we've been working together a long time, Charlie and I, and this is the second show with this lineup, GA20 and Charlie.
0: And I just wanted to ask you about the new album. Let's talk about that, because that's coming out quite soon. It's titled Blues Now. What is the state of the blues now?
2: Well, I don't really know the overall state of it, but Blues Now, this record, it was the concept was Charlie and I have a long relationship playing together, and GA20 has been putting out albums for the last 4 or 5 years, and I wanted to combine that and make a record together. So Charlie has a long history playing blues music, so we wanted to combine forces and make a record together. So Blues Now is our Blues Now.
0: Well, it is pretty contemporary, but it harks back to your very first album. I believe it was inspired by your first album, the format of the new record.
2: When I produced the album and we were making the record, I love that record that Charlie made. That was his first record that came out, and so we took inspiration from it. I mean, this is its own thing, but it was definitely inspired by that record Charlie made in the 60s.
0: Well, that record had Christo Redentor on it, didn't it?
2: Sure did.
0: And which you performed today, close the show with today, so it kind of it's come full circle, hasn't it?
1: Yeah. You're absolutely right.
2: That's kind of become Charlie's signature song. Yeah. We almost always, when I was playing with Charlie and his band, that would be a song he would always close the night with. Even though he didn't write it, he kind of made it his own, and people always seemed to want it, right, Charlie?
1: Well, after a while, I remember thinking, people must be getting tired of this song. I'm going to stop playing it. And then people got mad at me, you know, saying, I waited all night to hear it, and you didn't play it. You know, sorry. So, yeah, people don't get tired of it, so I keep playing it.
0: When did you first hear it?
1: I heard the Donald Byrd version probably in 62 or something, probably on a jukebox. In all the blues clubs, they had jukeboxes, and besides blues, they had a lot of jazz, especially, you know, like McDuff and people like that, blues jazz.

0: You mentioned on stage today that your mother was a friend of Estelle Axton.
1: Yeah.
0: And Estelle would bring singles on the Satellite label to you.
1: Yeah, she'd give me the latest 45 and, you know, like I mentioned, it looked like it was mimeographed. It was, they were just getting started. It hadn't become Stax yet. It was just Satellite, which was also the name of their record store. And I don't know what happened in that they changed it to Stax. Well, it was a combination of her name and her brother's name to make it a new label.
0: You grew up in incredible musical influences there, didn't you? And then, you know, obviously in Chicago as well. You were pretty lucky in your younger days for the people you played with and met.
1: Yeah, when I went to Chicago, I didn't go there looking for to promote myself, to get into the music. I had no thought about playing music. I just liked to play for myself because I liked the music. But I didn't have this goal of being in the spotlight on stage and making records or nothing. I just didn't occur to me that was even possible. I mean, coming from Memphis, it sure wasn't possible. When I got to Chicago, man, this whole city was loaded with the blues. And they started getting my attention and changing my mind about things.

0: Matt, the very name of the album, Blues Now, and also the name of the band, GA20, says a lot about the music, doesn't it? In fact, that's why you chose the name for the band, wasn't it?
1: Yeah, I mean, it's an old guitar amp, the Gibson amp that they made in the 50s that sounds really good, and we record with them. And when it was time to name the band, all good band names have already been taken. So we went with GA20 because that was the amp we were recording with.
2: There's also Highway 20 in Georgia.
1: It is, and that's what everybody thinks it was named after, but we're not from Georgia. Not that we don't like Georgia, it's just not where the name came from for us.
2: I can't drive in Georgia.
1: Tell them that story.
2: No.
0: Well, why not?
2: Well, I had a problem with the police, and if I come back there, they'll arrest me.
3: Well,
2: they just don't have a sense of humor.
0: Well, Matt, tell us about the recording of Blues Now. It took 6 days in the studio to make it?
1: Well, we booked 6 days, and we did it, I think, in 4.5. And then we just kind of hung out for a couple of days in the studio. But, Charlie and Henrietta flew up to Boston, and it was at a place called Rare Signals. Actually, it's in Cambridge, so part of Boston. And we just set up shop and took our time, set everything up in one room, and what you hear is what we played. There's not really any overdubs. It's just a live recording.
0: How did you choose the songs?
1: Charlie picked a few, and we, myself and the band, picked a few. I tried to pick ones that were by artists that Charlie had a connection to somehow, whether he played with them or knew them. And then also songs that Charlie wrote, like Strange Land. And
2: I got AI just to give me a list. No, I'm sure.
0: You must have had a bit of input.
2: Yeah. There's some tunes I had wanted to do and never got around to, and I thought they'd be perfect to doing them, and some I've done before, and we just wanted to have fun, so I picked tunes that would be fun to do.
0: It looks like you're having fun on stage, but this is only the second gig you've done for this project, Matt.
1: Yeah, we did a gig 2 weeks ago down in Tampa Blues Fest, and this is the second one. We got a handful more this season, festivals. And hopefully when the record comes out, we'll have some more.
0: So is it going to be a fairly large tour when the record comes out?
1: As far as us with Charlie, it's like select dates right now. It's just if they're paying, we're playing. You know?
0: Sounds like
1: so
0: a good
1: select.
0: Sounds like a good slogan for a t-shirt.
1: Yeah.

0: Let's talk about some of the songs on the album. We've talked about Christo Redentor. There's a great version of I'll Change My Style, but how did you choose what songs to do?
1: Just like I said, ones that A, we liked, and B, I was trying to find ones that Charlie or I had connections, mostly Charlie had connections with. I've been traveling with Charlie for 17 years, and I've heard a lot of stories of his time in Chicago with all these great blues people that were his friends. So Jimmy Reed, he's got some great Jimmy Reed stories. So I wanted to do a Jimmy Reed song, and I dug in, and I picked that one out. And that, you know, it's a great melody, a great song. So, you know, again, it's not too complex. It's just songs that we like, and there's a connection somehow.
0: Matt said you've got some great Jimmy Reed stories. Can you share one with us?
2: It'll be in my book. I remember John Lee Hooker just bought a new Cadillac, and I guess it was in Chicago. I'm not sure where they were, but Jimmy Reed and a couple of other guys, John was going to drive him around in his new Cadillac. While they're driving around, Jimmy says, "John, I need a bathroom." So John Lee's driving, looking for a gas station. He's not finding one. Finally, he's, "Oh, okay, Jimmy, I see a gas station." "It's too late, John." he's done peed all over the floor of the back of John's new Cadillac.

0: the song on the album, The Blues Never Die. Do you want to talk about that and the...
1: Charlie brought that one in. It's an old Otis Spann tune. Again, he knew Otis, so...
2: Otis was a real good friend of mine, and I always really liked that song. And anything I really like a lot, I like to try it sometimes, so I tried it out in honor of my memory of Otis, and we had so many good times together. I still miss that guy.

That's a song titled The Blues Never Die, and isn't that the truth? From Charlie Musselwhite and GA20, from the album that they have recently released. It's called Blues Now, and we were talking to Charlie and Matthew Stubbs from GA20. The other songs we heard during the interview, I'll Change My Style, as well as they're based on the Jimmy Reed version of that song, Universal Rock, written by Earl Hooker and Junior Wells, Strange Land, a Charlie Musselwhite original composition, and the famous Cristo Redentor, written by Duke Pearson, which Charlie has done so well for so many decades. The album again, Blues Now. Hope you enjoyed our interview with Charlie Musselwhite and Matthew Stubbs. Let's move on to an event called the Threadheads Patry. Well, Threadheads is an organisation that raises money for musicians, charitable foundation, raising money for musicians. And Patry, although it was originally a typo, has been given the name of the event that they hold on the Tuesday after the first weekend of Jazz Fest.

It's in a place called the Deutsches Haus, which is quite near the New Orleans Jazz and Heritage Festival site, which is at the Fairgrounds racetrack in New Orleans, just about a 15-minute bus ride out of the French Quarter. And there is a large area behind that particular building which has beautiful big oak trees. There's a crawfish boil and there's lots of music playing as well. And I caught up with a couple of the headliners of that particular day. It runs from 11 o'clock in the morning through till about 9 at night. It's a pretty laid back vibe. And I spoke to John Cleary, first of all, and Zachary Richard a little bit later on. And we're going to talk to John Cleary, but first I'd like to play you a track by Marsha Ball. This is a song called Red Beans that John Cleary performed at the Marsha Ball tribute during the first weekend of Jazz Fest. It was a fantastic tribute to Marsha, who's a wonderful piano player, originally from Texas, but very closely associated with New Orleans. And there was a star-studded list of people who appeared on the tribute, including Tracy Nelson from the band Mother Earth, but she's also recorded with Marsha and Irma Thomas in the past. Carolyn Wonderland, fantastic guitarist from Texas. Shelley King, a singer from Texas. The great Cindy Cashdollar, who's played not only with Bob Dylan, but also with Van Morrison. Emily Gimble on keyboards. Terence Simeon, who'd be familiar to Australian audiences from his appearances at Blues Fest. And John Cleary playing this song, Red Beans. So let's hear Marsha Ball's version of the song, and then we'll hear John Cleary in a brief conversation, because there was a band playing while we did the interview, so it doesn't make for great radio, but I did manage to excerpt a little bit for you. And we'll hear, after we have a chat to John, he'll tell us about the fantastic version of the Clifton Chenier song, I'm on a Wonder, that appeared on the tribute album to Clifton Chenier. First of all, here's Marsha Ball.

0: This year I tried to do more quality than quantity. It just will destroy you. No, I used to do like 40 gigs in 10 days.
1: And, but you're doing a few over the next week and have been doing a few.
2: What an amazing band.
0: Yeah, I did two on Sunday. A couple of shows yesterday. One show tonight and I've got a night off tomorrow.
1: And are you at the Jazz and Blues Market? When was it? Is that,
0: that
1: coming
0: was,
1: up?
0: That was a couple of nights ago.
1: Nice venue too. New venue. You haven't been to before.
0: Yeah.
1: Hey, also, congratulations on the Grammy Award for the Clifton Chenier tribute, which you shared in.
0: Thank you. Yeah, that was a fun project to...
1: Well, last year when I was here, you played me the track. Of course, I had to wait a while till it was released, but when we were doing the interview, you played me the track. You do a fantastic version of that song, I'm Not in the Wonder, and one of the highlights of the album, I have to say.
0: Thank you. Well, it really is based on an arrangement that my uncle used to play. My uncle turned me on to Clifton Chenier, and I used to play in his band when I first moved back to England from Louisiana. I lived in England for a couple of years, and I got the gig playing at his band, and that was one of the tunes on his set, because he used to see Clifton Chenier play this tune when he lived in New Orleans in the early 70s. So I based the arrangement on his arrangement, really. And I thought, you know, it was important to... Well, it's... I chose that song because that was one song that you could actually, as they say, do a flip on. You could flip the arrangement, do something different

0: nice to see you once again. We did do an interview many years ago.
1: It was probably less windy.
0: It was a little bit less windy, yeah.
1: Yeah, this is going to be kind of... But you got a pad, so you'll be all right.
0: Should be okay.
1: Okay.
0: Nice to see a lovely performance at the Deutsches Haus, the home of the Threadheads, Patry.
1: Home of the big beer mugs. I don't know if you've been inside, but they got a collection of beer mugs. You could probably put a 50-gallon tub inside of one of those. It's so big. But I've never been here before. I mean, I've been up and down the Bayou St. John, and I saw this place for years. I never knew anything went on here. But now I'm relieved to know that they drink a lot of beer, so...
0: Let me ask you about your closing song, which is obviously a song that's very close to your heart.
1: I was going through physical therapy about 15 years ago, and I met a military veteran paraplegic, and we became very close friends, I guess because of the struggle that we were both facing. And then I saw him... I observed him, and I'm not a military person. I was a draft resistor during the Vietnam War. I'm living on another planet, but I was impressed by the humanity and the dedication that he brought to his community, and also troubled by the neglect that a lot of these men and women have to suffer in spite of their difficulties, physical and mental. They kind of fly under the radar of the society, and it just happened. I've never written a song with a purpose. I've written songs that have meaning and that have even political significance, but never on purpose. It just sort of happens. I mean, it's a song for me is an emotional pop-off valve. I just get to evacuate an emotion or express an emotion, whether that's longing or loss of love or finding love or in this case paying homage to men and women who have devoted a lot of their lives to the cause of defending this country, and who in many cases have been forgotten. The song is called Heart Like an Eagle. It's on all the platforms, and we are giving all of the proceeds, all the sales of the song go to an organization in Lafayette, Louisiana called the Wounded War Heroes, which you can find at woundedwarheroes.org, that take care of 350 veterans in my hometown. So,
0: your hometown, which is?
1: Lafayette, Louisiana, yeah. Right.
0: You've written a lot of songs about Louisiana, and I love the one, the second last song you did, My Friend Louisiana, which kind of sums up the feeling that people here have about the state.
1: Well, that's an amazing song because it's all the more amazing because I didn't write it. That's why I started, I think why I started writing songs, because I couldn't cover any songs. When I started playing, I was basically a folk singer in the 70s and trying to interpret people's songs. I never really felt that I could do it well enough, so I just started to write my own. That particular song was written by a friend of mine who's a carpenter, and it's called My Louisiana. You can find it on anywhere, My Louisiana with two N's. And it's a tribute to this place, and really more to the people than the place. I mean, because we have great music and great food, but what makes this place so special is the people, you know. And it was my carpenter friend Tommy DeLome who wrote that song, and I'm just very happy that he did because I love to sing it.
0: Hey, you appeared at Jazz Fest the other day. Seems a long time ago now, but it's only a couple of days, on the Fado Doe stage. But I think the set was a bit different than today, wasn't it?
1: A little bit. I mean, there was threw a couple of things out. We did Côte Blanche Bay. The energy was good. I think it's because it's relaxing. The fairgrounds is always, for me, it's a stressful gig because you got to go get through the gate. And it's always a tussle just to get on the lot. And then, you know, you got 60 minutes, and if you go over 1 minute, they pull the plug and take out the hook. So there's a lot of stress involved. Today was like, we played at Chickiwawa Sunday night, and So now this is kind of like Sunday afternoon. This is like being on vacation. So it was fun.
0: How important is Jazz Fest for you in terms of promoting the music, your career and everything? I mean, I know it's really important to a lot of musicians here. You do a lot of gigs elsewhere, etc. So I'm wondering how important it is for you.
1: I've been playing the Jazz Festival since 1981. And it has always been a platform to spread the gospel, you know, because people come to New Orleans from all over the world. I've heard there are people from Australia that came to New Orleans. Fancy that. And with all of this international connection, it's really the ideal platform to promote Louisiana, its music, its culture, its people, its food, its spirit, and the songwriters like myself who are born and bred and deeply rooted in the tradition. So, I'd say Jazz Festival is, I mean, if you took the Jazz Festival out of the mix, that would be a great big hole.
0: Of course, you've had a career in Canada, haven't you?
1: I started singing in French.
0: Pardon me.
1: Almost by accident. I grew up speaking both French. My grandparents could not speak English. That was the last generation of the monolingual French Cajuns. And in the early 70s, just a series of very happy coincidences brought me to Quebec, where I fell in love with the French language culture and began to write songs in French. And most of the success that I have had in the music business has been in French in Canada. But I still come home and, you know, I'm pretty bilingual and I do enjoy, what I do as a songwriter is communicate. And if I could sing in all the languages of the world, I would, but I'm confined to two. So I do the best I can with the French and the English that I'm able to express. It's two different, it's a very different styles though, and it's almost a schizophrenic career because the people in Canada don't really know that I do this, and the people from here don't even know that I work in Canada most of the time. So it's an interesting schizophrenic career, but I'm just very fortunate to be able to do this and to be deeply rooted in Louisiana and its linguistic culture, of which I'm very, very attached as well. But, you know, I'm just lucky to be here. I was talking to George Porter. We were just laughing, you know, because we've both been around the block a couple times. And it's just, you know, just lucky to be here, bro.
0: Well, we're all lucky to be here.
1: That's it.
0: This is my 29th Jazz Fest, so...
1: All right, well...
0: Count myself very lucky to be here. I want to ask you about the importance of Lafayette in terms of the music of Louisiana, because it's a really crucial city in this state and has been for many years in terms of that music, hasn't you? And you were talking about one of the clubs...
1: In
0: Le
1: Bon Temps Club. That was it was a black Zydeco club, but every Wednesday night they had white night, so they let white people in. It was part of this amazingly rich culture. When you talk about Lafayette is the capital of French Louisiana. It is the place in Louisiana where you can still find people who will speak French, and the linguistic, literary, musical culture of French Louisiana is based in Lafayette. And I'm very happy to see a new generation, bands like of young men like Louis Michaud and Jordan Thibodeau, and there's a host of others, Steve Riley, and the list goes on, and ladies too, Kelly Jones, Christy Guri. It's an effervescent population expressing themselves in French, creating in a tradition, which is also very interesting for me because although I'm a songwriter, I consider myself to be part of I'm not a traditional musician in the sense of playing songs, interpreting songs in a folkloric fashion, but I'm part of a tradition. You know, I'm part of a tradition of French Louisiana, of Southwest Louisiana, that that has people like Bobby Charles and See You Later Alligator and Rod Bernard and also Ira Lejeune and D.L. Menard and all of the wonderful French language musicians who preceded me. And I'm just lucky to be a link in the chain. I don't know if I'm the weakest link or the strongest, but I'm just happy to be a link.
0: Fantastic to catch up. Thanks for spending the time with me, and love that show, and hopefully we'll see you many more times here.
1: I hope so. Thank you for coming. And like my grandmother said, now that you know the way, be sure to come back.
0: Thanks, Zachary. Thanks very much.

appears on the poster. Deliberately, as I said, they've used that title for many years. The other song from Zachary we heard, Heart Like an Eagle, and also from John Cleary, I'm on a Wonder, from A Tribute to the King of Zydeco. Fantastic tribute album. If you haven't got it, it does feature the Rolling Stones on one track, produced by C.C. Adcock, and I'm amazed that it didn't do better, but it is well worth searching out. And Red Beans, a song by Marsha Ball, performed by John Cleary at the Marsha Ball Tribute during the Jazz and Heritage Festival 2026. Hope you've enjoyed Off the Record this week. I'll be coming to you from home next week, but I'll be bringing home a few interviews with me to play for you from New Orleans, so I hope you can join me then on Off the Record, brought to you on the satellite network of the Community Broadcasting Association of Australia and supported by the Community Broadcasting Foundation. Hope you have a great week. Talk to you next week.

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1: So it is 5 minutes past 11 and you are now listening to World Music Safari, Sounds from Other Lands, right here in Phoenix FM 106.7, the voice of your community.

Warm welcome to my show, World Music Safari. It's a show featuring a very eclectic mix of music from the world's melting pot of cultures, both old and new, from all corners of the globe. And I'm Dawn Delaney with you until 1 o'clock today. Now, today's show is a special, and I'm highlighting music from Portugal and many of its former colonies. So Portugal was once a very great empire and includes Angola, Mozambique, Guinea-Bissau, Cape Verde, São Tomé and Príncipe, East Timor and Goa. And I've just one track from Brazil. And although it's the largest of the former colonies, because I wanted to make way for music from lesser known countries, and I already play a lot of Brazilian music on the show, and particularly in the last month or so. And the term Lusophone is often used to describe the Portuguese-speaking African nations. And also Equatorial Guinea and Macau were two other countries in Portugal's empire not represented musically today. And although not represented today, Portugal also colonised Sri Lanka, Malacca, various parts of India and even Barbados at one point, beginning in the 1400s with the financial aid of Prince Henry the Navigator, famous explorers such as Vasco da Gama and Bartolomeu Dias led the exploration of these territories. The Portuguese created colonies in their vast empire for various reasons: to trade for spices, diamonds, gold, silver, coffee and sugar, and create more markets for Portuguese goods, to evangelise and spread Catholicism, and to civilise, inverted commas, the indigenous populations. Portugal dominated not only the trade between Asia and Europe, but also much of the trade among different regions of Asia, such as India, Indonesia, China and Japan. And one of the legacies of the Portuguese Empire was the spread of the language. As a result, the Portuguese language is in the top six most widely spoken languages in the world. And among some of its former colonies, such as Brazil, São Tomé, Príncipe, Cape Verde, Guinea-Bissau and East Timor, and a few others, it's the only language, or still one of the official languages. Portugal's empire, which survived for more than six centuries, was the first of the great European global empires, and it outlasted all the others as well, surviving until 1999. Its former possessions include over 50 countries around the world. And the Portuguese Empire ended when Portugal handed Macau over to China in 1999. Now, in the 1500s, Portugal colonised the present-day West African country of Guinea-Bissau and the two southern African countries of Angola and Mozambique. The Portuguese enslaved many people from these countries and sent them to the New World, including Brazil. In the 20th century, Portugal was under international pressure to release its colonies, but Portugal's dictator, António Salazar, refused to decolonise. Several independence movements in these three African countries erupted into the Portuguese colonial war of the 1960s and 70s, which ended up killing tens of thousands of people. In 1974, a bloodless military coup, pardon me, known as the Carnation Revolution in Portugal, forced Salazar out of power, and the new government of Portugal ended the unpopular and expensive wars in Angola, Mozambique and Guinea-Bissau, and they gained independence in 1975. And as with many of the colonial empires, there was this constant ebb and flow of cultural influences through music, dance, food and religious practices. And African musical and cultural traditions were in turn also spread around the world via the slave trade and migration. So to start off, I've got three tracks in a row for you. The first artist is from Angola and his performing name is Bonga and his real name Marcelo de Carvalho. The track Banza Remy from 2016, an album called Recados de Fora, or Messages from Elsewhere. He's in his 80s now, but since the 1970s, Bonga is the most well-known Angolan musician outside the country, popularising semba folk music, which is traditional Angolan music. And the word means, or semba, means a touch of the bellies. And it's a move that characterises the semba dance. Then from Mozambique, Ayufuro, the group, the track Africa,
from a great album. It's an old one from 2001 called Yelela. And the band's name means whirlwind in their Makua tongue, which is a Bantu language. Their music is a combination of traditional and Western popular music. Also from Mozambique, Costa Nito, the track Manjolo from the album of the same name from 2009. The song is about the journey of the Mozambican people from all of the outlying, sometimes remote villages to the big annual party in the major town of Manjolo to kick off today's special.

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1: 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You can find our program, who's doing what, when they're doing it, as well as listening back to various shows, past shows of mine and also other presenters as well. So today's a special show. I'm featuring music from many of the countries that made up the former Portuguese Empire, one of the largest in history. And I've kicked off with three tracks in a row. So we just heard there two in a row from Mozambique, Costa Nito with Manjolo, off the album of the same name, about the people coming from all of the outlying villages to a big party in the major town of Manjolo. And before that, the artists, it's a group, Ayo Furo are their name, the track Africa off their Yelela album. And as I mentioned at the start, their name means whirlwind in their Makua tongue, which is a Bantu language. And I've kicked off today's special with an artist whose performing name is Bonga. His real name, Barcelo de Carvalho Banza Remy, off his Recados de Fora album, which means messages from elsewhere. So Guinea-Bissau, it's a tiny country of grassland and mangrove swamps squeezed between Senegal and Guinea, with few economic resources and a history of civil wars, but it's blessed with an extraordinary cultural diversity. So I've got three in a row from artists from Guinea-Bissau. First up, Karina Gomez, and I don't have a translation for the track name, Baluras Tokiadu, and it comes off an album called Minja, M-I-N-D-J-E-R, which means woman. And Karina is a singer and composer, born to a Guinea-Bissau father and a Cape Verdean mother in the small city of Bissau. She grew up listening to traditional music, local urban rhythms and sounds from all over the world. The second artist, Manicus Costa, and the track Irmãos de Terra, and it comes off his album Paraíso de Gumbe. And Guinea-Bissau's Gumbe music was originally created in the Caribbean over two centuries ago via the slave trade and brought back to Africa, where it was blended with both Portuguese and indigenous rhythms and has become the country's trademark sound. And I don't have a translation of the track or the album. Anita Mata is the third artist, and this track comes off Putumayo Presents Acoustic Africa, and the track Cabalindadi, and she sings in Portuguese and Guinea-Bissau Creole language. Three in a row from Guinea-Bissau.

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1: It is 11:42, temperature sitting on 13 degrees. I'm Dawn Delaney, your host, until 1 o'clock today, and it's a special show. I'm playing music from many of the countries that were once part of the great Portuguese Empire, which stretched around the world. And for the last three tracks, we've been in Guinea-Bissau, from the African continent. Anita Marta there with Kabalindadi from Putumayo Presents Acoustic Africa. Then before that, Manikas Costa with Hermons de Terra from his album Paraíso de Gumbe, and Gumbe being a country with the country's traditional music. Karina Gomez before that with the track Baluras Tokiadu from her album, which in from the Guinea-Bissau Creole translates to woman, from 2014. So up next, music from Cape Verde. I've played a lot of music in the years I've been doing this show. It'll be 9 years. I'll be doing the show 9 years this month. And the musical output is out of all proportion to its tiny size. Up to the mid-17th century, the Portuguese dominated the West African coast slave trade, and slaves were transported to Portugal from an area reaching from Senegal to Guinea-Bissau and embarked from Cape Verde. And the nation of Cape Verde, it's actually an archipelago of 10 volcanic islands in the central Atlantic Ocean. It's just a little speck if you look on a world map. And the nearest mainland nation would be, I think, Senegal. So I have three artists in a row from Cape Verde. The Mendes Brothers with the track Helena, and this comes off a compilation called Popular Music from Cape Verde, and they are Ramiro and João Mendes. Then one of my favourite artists of all time, the wonderful and the late Cesária Évora. The track, and I don't have a translation for it, Chint Chirote from the Essential Cesária Évora. That's a 2-CD set. She was the barefoot diva who rose from poverty from Cape Verde to achieve worldwide fame in her later years. I think she was in her 40s, maybe even 50 before she became famous. She put Cape Verde on the world music map by performing their distinctive mourner ballads with a mix of sweetness and melancholy. Grammy nominations, critical adulation and the praise of famous singers quickly surrounded the chain-smoking barefoot grandmother. Yet Évora remained remarkably blasé about her newfound celebrity. Now, she refused to wear shoes and always performed barefoot, regardless of the world stage she was on, and she performed in Paris, London, New York. And this was natural enough since she had grown up without shoes and it became her trademark. Évora sang in Criollo, which is spelt with a K, a Creole language, mixing Portuguese with the West African dialects of her enslaved ancestors. The third artist, Tito Paris, with Preto e Mi. And this comes off Lusafrica label's 30th anniversary album from 2019. And Lusafrica, it's a label dedicated to releasing music from the Lusophone countries, that is, countries in Africa that were once part of the Portuguese Empire. He's a singer-songwriter who successfully blends the sound of Cape Verdean traditional genres of mourna, coladeiras, which is another type of music from Cape Verde, and the funanas, also another type, with the modern sounds of Portugal. So three in a row, the Mendes Brothers, Cesária Évora, Tito Paris from Cape Verde.

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Before the news, you actually heard three tracks in a row. So I mentioned the Tito Paris track, Preto a Me, Cesaria Evora with a track off her double album, The Essential Cesaria Evora. And at the top, we heard the Mendes Brothers with Helena off a compilation called Popular Music from Cape Verde. And the Mendes Brothers are Ramiro and João Mendes. So from Cape Verde, we're off to São Tomé and Príncipe. They're two small islands making up a single country located off the western coast of Africa. And again, tiny little Tomé and Príncipe. They're two small islands making up a single country located off the western coast of Africa. And

differences. And as with the other colonised nations, their history is marked by slavery, exploitation and oppression. So I have two performers from these little countries, singular. Grupo Tempo, the track Amigo Fiel, which means loyal friend, and they're the best-known group in Sao Tome. Their original compositions are set to poetic texts in Creole and accompanied on guitar. The second artist, Marta Diaz, the track Fado Morno, or Warm Fado. Fado being is actually the national music of Portugal. Of her album Aqui, which means here. It's an old one from 1999, and she's a Sao Tomean Portuguese singer who fuses jazz, world music, and Portuguese fado. So two in a row.

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1: If you'd like to make contact in the last part of the show, please do SMS 04 777 513 58, phone number 5444 1129, our email address feedback@phoenixfm.org.au, and our website, all of the W's, three of them, phoenixfm.org.au. Good afternoon to Miss M, who is listening in, former presenter here at Phoenix, and I know who she'll be back on the airwaves sometime in the future. And good afternoon to Terry, listening in from northern New South Wales, and also good afternoon to Sean. Lovely to know that you're listening in. Now, we just heard two tracks there from Sao Tome and Principe, two little countries. Two little islands, rather, that make up one country, Mata Dias, with Fado Mono, or Warm Fado, from 1999, and Grupo Tempo before that with Amigo Fiel, or Loyal Friend. And the Portuguese used slaves to grow sugar on the islands of Sao Tome and Principe, and in the mid-1500s, I should say, it was Africa's foremost exporter of sugar. By 1908, Sao Tome had become the world's largest producer of cacao, which is still the country's most important crop. So from Sao Tome and Principe, I'm going to listen to some artists who are second-generation Portuguese. So Sara Tavares was a second-generation Portuguese singer of Cape Verdean heritage and composed in Portuguese and Portuguese Creole languages. She passed away quite young, just a couple of years ago. I remember I dedicated half a show to her music, and I loved her voice, very warm and inviting voice. She was aged just 45 after a lengthy battle with a brain tumour. And Tavares was born in Lisbon, in Portugal, in 1978, to parents who emigrated to Portugal from Cape Verde. And she rose to fame representing Portugal at the 1994 Eurovision Song Contest when she was just 16 years old. The track I have, Ponto de Luz, which means light spot, from an album of hers from 2009, Xinti, I think it's pronounced Xinti, but it's spelled X-I-N-T-I. Then Boy G. Mendes with a track, Melagra, from his Lagoa album. And he was actually born in Dakar, Senegal, of Cape Verdean parents, and grew up in the city's Cape Verdean community in a household filled with the sounds of the Cape Verdean mourna and coladeira, these two genres of music from this region. Mourna is widely considered the national music of Cape Verde, and Cesária Évora was its greatest exponent. So Boy G. Mendes. That'll be followed by an artist called Alida Almeida, the track Besu de Ouro, from 2017, an album on the Luce Africa label. She's influenced by Funana and Batuque rhythms, which were created originally by escaped slaves. And as I do each week, I find a video, if I can, a live version or the official video. In this case, it's the official video of that track of Alida Almeida, and I uploaded that to my show's own World Music Safari Facebook page, which can be reached by going to the Phoenix webpage, and you scroll down, find your way to How to Listen, where you'll find lots of different presenters and their past shows, and you'll find mine there. There's only usually four shows at a time and then they roll over. But if you click my show's own Facebook link, you'll find all of the shows that I've done that are on the Omni platform going all the way back to January. So three in a row.

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1: It is 12:35, temperature sitting on 13.1 degrees. I am Dawn Delaney with you until 1 o'clock, and today it's a special of listening to music from a number of different countries that once made up the mighty Portuguese Empire. So we just heard three in a row there from artists whose heritage is originally from Cape Verde, but either born in Portugal, so second generation. Alida Almeida there with Bersu Doru from 2017, and Boy Jiménez before that with Melagre from his Lagoa album. He was actually born in Dakar in Senegal, but they had a very strong Cape Verdean community, and he grew up with listening to the sounds of the Cape Verdean Morna genre and the Coladeira genre. And I kicked off that trio of tracks with the late Sara Tavares with Ponto de Luz, or Light Spot, from 2009. We're off to Goa next up. In the 1500s, the Portuguese colonised the western Indian region of Goa, located on the Arabian Sea, which was an important port in spice-rich India. Portugal retained Goa and several minor bases throughout their colonial period. The gradual decline of the Portuguese Empire was brought about by their small population, which led to a shortage of workers to look after the colonies as they kept on expanding into new territories. In 1961, India annexed Goa from the Portuguese and it became an Indian state. And Goa still has a large Catholic population as a hangover from the Portuguese era in a primarily Hindu India. And Goa music, it's a really interesting mix of indigenous Indian instruments such as the dhol, the tabla and dholak drums, and the surpavo, S-U-R-P-A-V-O, which is a long bamboo flute of the shepherds. And being part of Portugal for over 450 years led to the introduction of the piano, the mandolin and the violin to Goan music. So I have two artists for you, and the tracks are taken from an album on the Naxos label, which is a dedicated world music label from 2011 called Traditional and Popular Songs from Goa. So first up, Gonzaga Coutinho. The track is Kedna, and the songs are sung in the local Konkani dialect. The second artist, Carlos Guilhem and Susana Brita with Rajan Ani Prema, and I don't have a translation of that. So two tracks from Goa.

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2: Sweetest Choo-Choo heard two tracks there from the Indian state of Goa. Carlos Guillem and Susanna Britta with Rajan Ani Prema. And before that, Gonzaga Cortino with Kedna. Both of those come off a compilation called Traditional and Popular Songs from Goa on the Naxos label. Now, before I move on to a little nation that's very dear to my heart, I'm going to let you know what's coming up after me. Of course, we've got Sunday at the Movies with Phil Beer, and Phil keeps you company right up until 4 o'clock today. Then it's Craig, Jeff and Robin Explores, and today they're exploring fruit. 5 o'clock, we've got Keeping in Tune today with Barry Rainsford. 7, we've got Rock Bottom with Mick Griffin. 10 o'clock, we've got Ghost Train Karma with Paul Buckhorn. And from midnight onwards, we've got Phoenix Phantom keeping you company right through to 7 a.m. And then it says here Perk Up, but I know for a fact that it's Val Hogan with Brekkie in Bendigo. So from Goa, we are off to Timor, East Timor. The Portuguese also colonised the eastern half of the island of Timor in the 16th century. They were there from 1769 to 1975, and they left behind an impoverished nation with little infrastructure, Catholicism, and the Portuguese language. In 1975, East Timor declared independence from Portugal, but the island was invaded and annexed by Indonesia, a move which was never recognised by the rest of the world. East Timor became independent in 2002, and in 2014, Malbedi Timor formed to revive, honour and preserve the music of the East Timorese resistance, called Falantil, through their struggle for independence from Indonesian occupation. So I mentioned that Timor holds a special place in my heart. I had three trips to East Timor. The first one was during the Indonesian military occupation in the late 1990s, and that was a very disturbing, frightening and unsettling journey. But it sowed the seed in me to go back and do a project called Surviving the Occupation, Stories of East Timorese Women, for which I received a grant from a philanthropic organisation. And I interviewed around 70 women all over East Timor. The oldest was 104, the youngest was 14, about their experiences. And I heard and saw a lot of very disturbing and unhappy and unsettling and terrible things, really. But I would say that they are survivors, and the East Timorese are wonderful people. I wrote about East Timor for over 10 years, predominantly through magazine feature articles in my previous existence as a freelance photojournalist. So here are two tracks from Timor-Leste, or Timor-Lorisai, or East Timor if you prefer. Malbedi Timor, the track Timor Itarain from their self-titled album from 2020. And then a track from a very rare album from 1998 called Tata Hateki Badok, or Journey of Sounds, A Viajem Dos Sons Timor, and the group Maun Ali Ila Christo, the track Ohele Ho. Two in a row from Timor-Leste.

two tracks from Timor-Leste there, Maun Ali Ilya Christo with O Hele Ho from 1998, the album. It's a compilation, Tata Hateke Badok, or Journey of Sounds, Aviajem Dos Sons, Timor. Before that, Malbeli Timor with the track Timor Ita Rain from 2020. It's 12:57. I had three more tracks. I'm only going to have time to play one of them. There were going to be some Portuguese fado and one soul track from Brazil at the end, but we won't have time for that. I'm not sure what's on the menu for next week. I'll think about that during the week. So I'll leave you with Raquel Tavares with Mu Amor de Long, or My Love from Afar, from a wonderful album released in 2017 called Queens of Fado, The Next Generation, on the British ARC label. And fado fell out of favour for a time in the 70s and the 80s, and then some of the new singers coming through brought it back again and then some, and invigorating the fado genre of music. So I'll say my bye-byes now, and do stay dry and drive safe. A lot of silly business out on the roads, people not driving to the conditions. So Raquel Tavares from Portugal. So Dawn Delaney signing off. Bye for now.

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0: Good afternoon. Welcome to Sunday at the Movies. And it's right on 3 minutes past 1 o'clock. Well, it's a bit of a wet day, but nevertheless, well, I guess we need the rain. And so whatever you're doing today, let's hope you have a good day. And we've got 3 hours of great entertainment coming up this afternoon based around one particular film. And just a bit of a hint, it was shown this week at the Bendigo Library. And it was a great, enjoyment to go along and see it. And it brought back to me a lot of great, pathetic memories of Hollywood, how Hollywood, what it was. Well, today started with the folk program, the folk show at 8 o'clock. Then we had CRN programs at 9 o'clock. Then we just had Dawn with World Music Safari, Sounds of Other Lands. And, of course, I'm Phil Beer. It's nice to have you along for another Sunday. Today we'll be looking at one particular film, and it's going to be part one, and next week will be part two. In this film, it's based around one particular actor. And so next week we'll spend a bit more time on him. But this film, which I did happen to see on Friday night, he acted in it, directed it, produced it, and danced in it. Nevertheless, let's get on to where we are.
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0: Look here, why, that's the parson waiting for me and my gal. And sometime we're gonna build a little home for two.
1: Or three.
0: Or four.
1: Or five.
0: Or maybe more. Love land for me and my gal.
2: Yes, I should have gave you a hint of who the actor today we're going to look at. And again, one major film. Of course, you worked it out. It was Gene Kelly. And of course, the other one was Judy Garland. We'll be coming back to them about another probably 30 minutes. But what is the film I'm looking at? It's Singing in the Rain. And I must say, I was very pleased at the library on Friday night. They do feature these great films, What Been and Gone. And it was good to pleasing to see so many people turned up, which is encouraging. But let's have a look at, let's go back a bit. I'm going to go back. So today it might... throw you off a little bit, and I hope it doesn't. We're going to go back to the silent era, and that's where films began. They had very crude equipment, and what they had, they made the best with what they had. And it was a silent era. Well, it seemed to be going forward, backwards, and no one knew what to do with it. And in that silent era, it created the afternoon Saturday matinee and other things. But the matinee, you had people like Douglas Fairbanks and Tom Mix and all these heroes riding around saving the world. And if people got accustomed to the actual climax and excitement of the motion picture... But in the background, they were playing around with sound. And then Fox was probably the leader, which they kept it pretty well quiet, and MGM was sort of looking at it. But it was up from Warner Brothers who came out with the jazz singer.
3: Ladies and gentlemen, I am privileged to say a few words to you in this most modern and novel manner. Privileged because it's the first living Vitaphone announcement ever made announcing the coming of one of the year's outstanding pictures. What is the picture? Oh, well, of course. You guessed that I'm referring to Warner Brothers' supreme triumph, Al Jolson in The Jazz Singer, with Mae McAvoy and Warner Oland, and a superb cast directed by Alan Crosland. And it was taken from the play written by Samson Raffleson. Now, this picture, with Vitaphone accompaniment and Al Jolson singing many of his songs in his own inimitable manner, is a big hit in New York, to such an extent that Warner Brothers Theater in New York City, where the jazz singer is now playing, is sold out for many weeks in advance. Now, I'm going to show you how they were trying to get in to see the opening performance of the jazz singer in New York City.

0: Here we have Jesse Lasky and Morris Guest and his wife. And Joe Skank with the bowler. And Louis Silver. He's the chap who wrote the score for the jazz singer. And there's Herbert Brennan, the great, the chap at the cage. Oh, and there's Lou Cody. And Harry Wardell, America's favorite soprano. And there's Buster Collier. Yeah, oh, Buster's a little bashful. And Lita Gray Chaplin. Who's this? Oh, that looks like Irving Berlin with the glasses there, is it? And there's Ben Burney and his jazz band. Ben came out. Oh, and here's Johnny Hines. Oh, hot beat boy. Go right after it. Attaboy, Johnny. Huh? Going right in. Oh, and Al Jolson himself.
1: Now, Joni picked it up. This is the original recording of the opening of The Jazz Singer. Now, the next track, in the next 10 or 15 minutes, I'm going to go into another film where the sound is bad. But unfortunately, it gives you an idea of what they had. And you go back to 1927. It would have been something marvellous. I mean, when we see big films nowadays and we go, oh, how fantastic. But way back then, this was new. A new thing would come out called sound. And it starred Al Johnson.
0: Oh, boy, Al. He's your happy face tonight, huh? We even have a car. They're always there. How do you like that crowd? Well, tremendous opening, wasn't it? Now, I'm going to show you a few scenes of what the crowd saw on the inside of the theater.

Well, how do you like that? Huh? Well, you ain't seen nothing yet, brothers and sisters, as Al himself would put it. You, know that little scene you just saw there? Well, that was the inspiration for the theme song of Mother O' Mine, which runs all through the picture. It was written by Al and Lou Silvers. Now, I'm going to let you see a few more scenes of the jazz singer.

0: Well, it was great, wasn't it? Now, these few little scenes that you have just seen only give you a vague idea of the rare treat that is in store for you when America's foremost entertainer makes his appearance here in the Jazz Singer. And at that time, you are not only going to have the opportunity of seeing Mr. Jolson, but through this marvelous invention, Vitaphone, you are also going to be able to hear him talk as well as sing. And, oh, mammy, how that bird can warble. And now I'm not going to take up any more of your time, but don't forget, at this theater, Al Jolson in the Jazz Singer.
1: Good night. Goodbye.

Yes, well, I cut it off there because it goes on for quite a while. That was the probably the opening and the presentation of the jazz singer. Without saying too much, the jazz singer was a fairly good film, and it's really well worth looking at, particularly the story and some of its photography. However, in saying this, it's supposed to be the first film that come out with sound. Probably commercially as it did. But as I said, other particular studios were playing around with sound. And it was a rare thing. There's a lot of opposition for it because they're saying the person who couldn't hear, at least they can read the titles. The other interesting thing was the jazz singer was on Broadway on stage for about 10 years before the jazz singer come out, played by another person. As an understudy, when that person couldn't be on the stage, I suppose, I'm trying to say it, they put in Al Johnson. Now, Al Johnson did a lot of underlying issues, which I won't go into. And he got into the film when they left the main person who wrote the song, so forth, and production left him out. But saying that, it was a very good film. But if you... So when I listen to the jazz singer, I overlook the section about sound. Yes, it had sound for about 10 or 15 minutes. And that's all there was. And they claim it was the first sound film. But a year later, MGM came out with Hollywood Review. Now, we're going to jump a bit again. I hope I don't lose you along the way. But another probably hour, I suppose, about 2 o'clock onwards, we're looking at Singing in the Rain. It actually traces all the songs from Hollywood Review and the silent films and a lot of the more MGM sound films. And the what makes Singing in the Rain so what it is, as a combination of the history of making motion pictures with sound. Now, when I saw it on Friday night, it blew me away because all the little bits they putting into it was a film, the songs or the action. Now, the guy beside me, I said to him, well, what do you think of that? And he didn't know what was going on. So, unfairness, I'm lucky I've got a bit of a film buff, and I've seen films. And to me, it just blew me away how they mix all those little bits into the film. Nevertheless, the song Singing in the Rain come from a film in 1928 called Singing in the Rain. That's the song from Hollywood Review.

I'm singing in the rain, just singing in the rain. What a glorious feeling, I'm happy again. I'm laughing at clouds so dark up above. The sun's in my heart, and I'm ready for love. Let the stormy clouds

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1: And good afternoon and welcome back. And right on 1:30, temperature sitting on 15.2 degrees. And I think it's not going to get that much any further. So anyway, whatever you're doing today, have a good day. And of course, it's raining. And for some of us, to me, it's a blessing because I live on a water tank and we need that water. But there again, a lot of things today have been cancelled from the rain and particularly our live outside broadcast. Thanks for the team for getting organised for that. Well, today we're looking at a particular film called Singing in the Rain, how it came about, and also the actor, which I'll be going into it reasonably well today, but next week we're going to talk more about that actor. But the moment looking at the first, I say this, the first actual complete sound musicals. And up to that stage, as I said, the jazz singer wasn't a complete film with sound, yet they still say that it was the first sound film. And I guess it was for 15 minutes. But 20th Century Fox, they had sound films that went for about 30 minutes. There again, the sound wasn't all that good. But like everything else, you have to begin somewhere. Now, with Hollywood Review, it was the first time that they combined something like 20 or 30 big actors and stars on the stage. Jack Benny was the lead. Oh, I just love Jack Benny, by the way, too. But nevertheless, looking back then, it was a big thing to actually see all these actors on stage. You had the records, which you had a needle, you actually turned the gramophone on. Of a winding, the faster you wind it, the more best sound you got. So to sit in a picture theatre for the first time to hear a complete sound musical would have blew you away and see all the stars.

I've just cut it down. It's a bad habit of mine cutting in, but if you've seen the film Hollywood Review, this scene is magnificent. I don't know how they filmed it way back then, but it's probably an ensemble of about probably 50 to 60, maybe 100, all of them on stage, all with yellow umbrellas and dressed in yellow raincoats. And the whole particular stage was pouring down with rain. Now, way back then, and I'm going to also say too, it was the very first film what added a bit more truer colour. A lot of other films did, like Wings, for example. That was a great war film. And that had sequences in hand-coloured. And, of course, this film, Hollywood Review, had the whole section in colour. And you go, and colour didn't really come out to 1936, a true colour. But nevertheless, it took it away from the black and white for about 15 minutes. Let's go back to Singing in the Rain with Hollywood Review.

Yeah, that was the actual recording from the film Hollywood Review way back in 1928. Now, well, one thing what people don't realise is that the cinema or making films is a big deal because they play around with making things. And you work it out how they made the microphone way back then and then they recorded sound. Nowadays, we turn the TV on or get a CD or something. But somebody had to make that. And most of these inventions have come from films. Now, I do a lot of filmmaking and I've got what I think some of the best equipment I can use. But then the sound sometimes isn't all that good. I can't get it right. And how they get it right way back then. But let's just move on to 1930. A film come out which was again by Universal Pictures in conjunction with MGM. There was a couple new actors would come out, Clark Gable and Gary Cooper. Would you believe that Gary Cooper and Clark Gable used to dance on stage in concerts and on big productions on Broadway? They were singing and dancing men. Eventually, they went away from that. A film came out called Ritz, Putting on the Ritz. Now, I apologise because this isn't a particularly good recording, but as I said before, they are playing around with sound. Now, you go back to 1930, well, it wasn't all that good, but they realised that this was different. And this recording is original recording from the 1930 film which starred Clark Gable. And in the background, dancing and singing, we picked him out, was Gary Cooper.

0: Yes, yeah, if you listened closely, you probably could pick it out. And of course, that was Clark Gable singing Putting on the Ritz. Incredible how he ended up being in the Gone with the Wind, and his roles changed. But now we moved about 1935. Now, things had changed a lot for the last 10 years since what they first played around with sound and the cine photography, and the black and white film has come sharper, clearer. So they're playing around with Eastern Kodak and Agfa and all them big companies who are trying to improve the film in itself, and it did. The musicals was looking at something to give it a bit of a kick. Up to that stage, most of the concerts was either two women singing together or two men. And they're looking for something different. And they came up with a singer called Fred Astaire. Now, he changed it. Of course, at that time too, you had war films, the cowboy in the Western film was very prominent, and the musicals were starting to fade, and they needed something else. And it was Fred Astaire who brought back the musical. He's probably the world's most renowned song and dance man. And he was extremely good. The other one we're going to feature shortly was the next one after him. But nevertheless, let's listen to Fred Astaire. You listen to the sound, the songs are sharper and clearer than what we've heard.
1: Madge doesn't care. 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
2: Neither do I. All I know is that it's

Gambler's Luck Street. When we're out together dancing cheek to cheek. Oh, I love to climb a mountain and to reach the highest peak. But it doesn't thrill me half as much as dancing cheek to cheek. Oh, I love to go out fishing in a river or a creek. 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Dance with me, I want my

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1: Yes, and welcome back. Welcome to Phoenix 106.7, and I'm Phil Bear with Sunday the Movies up to 4 o'clock this afternoon. And what an ideal day to play Singing in the Rain. It's bucking that outside, and I just can't imagine. I'm trying to imagine somebody dancing through past Phoenix here with a yellow umbrella. Nevertheless, it's a good day to play Singing in the Rain. And it's right on 2 o'clock, temperature sitting on 14.5 degrees, so I've got a funny feeling that's where it's going to be. Now, Fred Astaire come out with RKO. Now, MGM up to that stage was probably one of the big, well, they probably were the big ones next to Warner Brothers, Paramount, Universal, and all the others. And along comes RKO, a new production company. Of course, they came out first with King Kong and some of the big blockbusters, but they brought in Fred Astaire and a song and dance man with a partner, which you just heard, Ginger Rogers. Now, they were the longest-running twosome where a man and woman danced together and sung together. And, of course, MGM were looking at another outlet. We're going to come back to that in a minute. But nevertheless, let's see one of the most big ones of favourite songs of Ginger Rogers and Fred Astaire.

0: sense.
1: Right here, please. A corsage for the bride. It's all right.
0: Thank you, sir.

0: Well, tomorrow we'll be all straightened out. You'll be on your way, and I'll be on my way.
1: Where?
0: Oh, I've got to get back to being a bachelor again. Sort of catch up with my usual gay life. Forget all this.
1: I hope you enjoy your gaiety.
0: Thanks. I hope you'll enjoy your divorce.
1: Thanks. I didn't know getting married was so depressing. I'm sorry now I asked you.
0: Oh, that's all right. I'll get over it.
1: Oh, of course.
2: Our romance won't end on a sorrowful note. Though by tomorrow you're gone, the song is ended, but as the

Yes, of course, that was Fred Astaire and Ginger Rogers. Now, if you got up to 1939, now, if you probably picked that up, the sound is better, very clear, and they're improving it quite a lot. So they're all a combination of RKO, quartet, as I said before. They were Fred Astaire's, and the Fox brought in other ones as well, and MGM were starting to fill the pinch. Now, I keep coming back to the point. MGM will want to be the one on top. The biggest conflict at stage was probably the Warner Brothers, but there's other ones around, Paramount, Universal. So MGM were looking for someone, something different. And a film come out called The Wizard of Oz. And, of course, they introduced Judy Garland. A right choice for the film, as it turned out, but previously, out of about 100, she was the last one. And that's another thing about Hollywood. Just because they think they're going to get a major particular star, they may not be suited or something goes wrong. And they had to fall back on Judy Garland. And Judy Garland come probably the voice, the woman's voice for MGM. And what film was that? Of course, it was The Wizard of Oz.

Yeah, that was the original recording direct from the film Wizard of Oz. Now, just one rather interesting thing about the Wizard of Oz is that particular song was cut out from the film. MGM didn't want it, and a couple of other people, and I took it out. Oh, as I mentioned before, they didn't really want Judy Garland either, but she's in it. Now, I'm not quite sure who it was now. I've forgotten which person it was, but they put that back in the film. And when they showed it at the premiere, of course, the bigwigs didn't expect to see Judy Garland come up and start singing Somewhere Over the Rainbow. But that's the song which people remember The Wizard of Oz, and of course, Judy Garland. And it stayed there. It's a classic song and a classic film. Well, let's just move on to about 1942. Judy Garland and a teed up with Mickey Rooney. They're getting along rather well, but they're looking for something different. But they're looking for somebody to replace Fred Astaire. Now, Fred Astaire was RKO, and MGM grabbed a guy who, well, we're not quite sure. I was going to say who didn't like Fred Astaire. It's a bit ambiguous because he followed Fred Astaire. He watched Fred Astaire. He watched him how he danced and sung. And he wanted to be the new Fred Astaire. The difference is that this new guy could produce, direct, work out the songs, produce all the actors on stage, the song and dance teams, where Fred Astaire purely stuck to singing and dancing and also with a partner. But the new guy was something different. And, of course, MGM grabbed him. And who was that? Of course, it was Gene Kelly. And the obvious choice as a partner, of course, was Judy Garland. Now, in Australia, we produced a film called Me and My Girl. But the MGM picked up the title and they called it Me and My Girl. And that was the first film what launched the career of Gene Kelly, and I'm not quite sure about Judy Garland.

0: Look here, why, that's the parson waiting for me and my gal. And sometime we're gonna build a little home for two.
1: Or three.
0: Or four.
1: Or five.
0: Or maybe more. Love land for me and my gal.
2: Yes, Me and My Girl, which was the first film which really brought the attention of everybody to see Gene Kelly. As I said, there are a lot of things going wrong for Julie Garland. Rather sad, really, because she started to get on drugs and everything else. It's a rather sad story. But nevertheless, back in 45, there was a mouse called, well, two, yeah, a mouse called Jerry, and there's a cat called Tom, Tom and Jerry. The biggest thump for Walt Disney, and Walt Disney was losing the Mickey Mouse to the public. They're getting tired of Mickey Mouse, and along come Tom and Jerry. And the artwork in Tom and Jerry cartoons was absolutely amazing. Of course, they brought in Daffy Duck and all those other ones. So MGM come in Looney Tunes. So they come up with a film called Anchors Away. They brought in and two other stars to match up with Gene Kelly, Frank Sinatra and Catherine Gleason. They were thinking of Julie Garland, but they had a few problems with her, so they replaced her with Catherine Gleason, which come a wholesome name for MGM. They come up with a film called Anchors Away. It was a great film for its time. And so they're trying to launch the career of Frank Sinatra, who eventually dropped MGM anyway. Another story. But nevertheless, and they did launch the career of Catherine Gleason and push Gene Kelly. And Gene Kelly, again, was part of the production team, producing, directing, writing the script, and he had a big say. At that stage, Fred Astaire was just about gone. And in there, we incorporate a little bit of a scene where he dances. Gene Kelly, well, let's go jump back a bit. When we see talk about the film Singing in the Rain, the hero in it is a pirate on ropes, which was Douglas Fairbanks I'm trying to replace. But in this particular film, Gene Kelly comes on ropes, he's a pirate, and he swings into this castle where Jerry is. And the first time, MGM incorporated live action a film with animation, Jerry the Mouse dancing and singing with Gene Kelly. Of course, at the same time, Walt Disney come up with Song of the South and all the others where they had a bit more realistic. But it's a great scene where Jerry is singing and dancing with Gene Kelly. Rather unique. But let's just go through the whole thing. With Gene Kelly and Frank Sinatra, all of them in Anchors Away.

0: Hello.
1: Hello. Who are you? What are you doing here?
0: Just a sailor, come a-visiting. Why are you sad?
1: I'm not sad.
0: Oh, yes, you are.
1: I am not.
0: You are so.
1: Not.
0: Yes, you are.
1: I'm lonesome.
0: Well, you deserve to be lonesome. Lonesome's too good for you. Passing a law like that, not letting people sing and dance. Aren't you ashamed of yourself?
1: I had her.
0: What do you mean you had her?
1: Well, a king's gotta do everything his subjects do, see? Only better. Well, I can't sing and I can't dance, so there had to be a law. I had her.
0: You can't so sing and dance. Anybody can. Well, not anybody that's cranky and gloomy and grumpy. But anybody whose heart is big and warm and happy, they can. Go on, try it. Just for a minute, try being happy.
2: If you worry, if you worry, if you bother your head.
1: I do.
2: It won't help you, it won't help you, it will hurt you instead.
1: It will?
2: Grouchers, groaners, cranks, and moaners, they're so unfair.
1: I know.
2: If you can't be gay and merry, lock yourself in solitary. Though it hurts you, though it hurts you, be a pleasanter guy. You may even learn to like it if you give it a try.
1: I'll try.
2: You could laugh and sing and dance as gaily as an elf, but don't expect to get much help if you don't help yourself. Will you try?
1: If you show me.
2: I'll show you.
1: I'll try.
2: Good. 1, 2, 3, 4.
1: 1, 2, 3, 4.
2: 1, 2, 3.
1: 1, 2, 3.
2: La, la, la, la, la, la.
1: La, la, la, la, la.
2: You see?
1: It's easy.

0: If you,
1: yeah, that, of course, that was Gene Kelly with Jerry the Mouse. As I said before, Warner Brothers come up with Bugs Bunny and all that sort of stuff, and of course, MGM had Tom and Jerry cartoons, and Walt Disney with RKO at that stage, by the way, had, of course, a Mickey Mouse and all those. Well, a song come out, it was written way back in about 1915, 20, and it was on stage, If You Use Susie. It came out in a silent film where you had to sing along yourself, and around about early 30s, come out in a film. So the song You Use Susie, well, it has been blowing around for a while. But in this Anchors Away, they teed up with Gene Kelly and Frank Sinatra to sing If You Use Susie. And for some reason, everybody knew it now, because the records were also coming in the LPs and 33 MPs, this sort of stuff. If You Use Susie from Anchors Away.

0: That is how she won her Navy E.
1: Put them all together, they spell Sue.

Yes, and that was caused from Anchors Away. And of course, the time check at the moment is right on 14:31, and the temperature sitting on 15.1 degrees. Now, don't forget, coming in at 4 o'clock, by the way, is Jenny Rainsford. Nice to have Jenny back with Keeping in Tune. And of course, her and Barry do do a program alternating. Then we finish, when she finishes, in comes Craig, Jeff, and Robin. Well, let's just move on a bit more to Anchors Away.

0: Dickens' immortal story comes to life on the screen, and out of its thrilling pages step the most intriguing people you have ever met. The bold, the adventurous, the lovers, the schemers, the valiant and the villainous.
1: I jumped ahead a minute. Sorry about that. It's not Anger's Way. It's Three Musketeers. And it was the first one which Gene Kelly actually was a pirate, or well, not a pirate, he's a musketeer. And, of course, that comes out also in the film Singing the Rain. And he was sort of another Douglas Fairbanks character. Now, let's go back to the Three Musketeers.

Yeah, that was a little bit of an extract from the film, of course, The Three Musketeers. Now, Gene Kelly couldn't go wrong, in a sense. He was a part director, he produced it in with the others, he wrote some of the script, he sung and danced in it and everything. Underneath it all, without saying too much, Gene Kelly wasn't all that liked. He was a control freak, and he was really, really tough on a lot of people. Again, you just remember, too, he was trying to replace Fred Astaire. Fred Astaire couldn't be a pirate. Fred Astaire couldn't get on a rope and go across from one boat to another in a big ship and fighting. So Gene Kelly was incredible what he did. He was acrobats, he was a swordsman, he just did about everything. But they put him in a film called The Pirate, very well a chosen film, and he teed up with Judy Garland. Well, out of that came a song which is very, very popular, Be a Clown. Now, in the film Singing in the Rain, it's the same song, but they've changed it rather slightly. However, the original Be a Clown come from the film The Pirate, sung with Judy Garland and Gene Kelly. And saying too much, that was probably the last film which Judy Garland was with Gene Kelly.

Yes, Be a Clown, from, of course, from the film, MGM film, starred Judy Garland and, of course, Gene Kelly. Now, RKO brought back Fred Astaire. RKO brought out a film called Easter Parade. Now, let's look at it again. MGM particularly owned, way back then, up to about 1955 or 56, a particular star was owned by whoever they were, MGM or Paramount, Warner Brothers. And if they made another film, well, they'll charge the other particular studio quite a lot of money, more so than the wage of the singer. Now, Judy Garland agreed to do Easter Parade with RKO, and I wanted Gene Kelly. Now, there's two particular stories going around. Gene Kelly injured his arm in making The Pirate. The other story is that he didn't want to leave MGM and he didn't want to work no more with Judy Garland. The last one, I said, sounds more appropriate because he and Judy Garland never got on very well. And at that stage, Judy Garland was going through one of the worst parts of her life. So he bombed out, but Judy Garland still went to RKO. And who they get and brought back? Well, the guy which Gene Kelly was trying to outrun was Fred Astaire. I'm going to listen to some of the tracks from that great film, which is still one of the best musicals around, Easter Parade, with Fred Astaire and Judy Garland.

Yeah, one of the best musicals come out in 1948, actually, and of course it was Easter Parade. That was probably the very last film which, prior to the 50s with Fred Astaire. He came back about 1955 in Funny Face and a few others. But he was on his way out. And, of course, the person was almost out of cinema at that stage was Judy Garland. But the driving force behind the musical for MGM was Gene Kelly. As I keep emphasising, he was a very clever man, all due respects to him. He was a great performer, great song and dance man, and every film he made, he had to put in a sequence of him dancing. And that was the code of practice in the films. And he had a lot of clout. But the popularity of Gene Kelly was getting pretty good. And the other man behind him was Sinatra, Frank Sinatra. Well, they've already worked together already, as I said, in Anchors Away. And they teamed up with a film called On the Town. It's probably one of the best films with Gene Kelly and, of course, with Frank Sinatra. A big success. The first time the cameras left the studio and they went inside, particularly inside the city of New York. It did very well in the box office. A great film. And, of course, it really launched the career of Gene Kelly. And he had, well, he's probably the name in musicals for MGM up to that point, On the Town.

And so, another sun rises over fabulous and mighty Manhattan, where visitors by thousands seek out historical landmarks on its placid streets. People from out of town love its many quaint and secluded eating places. The big city's well-known hospitality to its guests is famous the world over. And particularly sailors on leave find intellectual freedom in its many cultural points of interest. And as this is a story of New York, we naturally begin it in Brooklyn.

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Hey,

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1: And welcome back on a very wet afternoon. And, of course, nice to have you along. It's Phil Beer with Sunday at the Movies. And we're looking at the life of very wet afternoon. And, of course, nice to have you along. It's Phil Beer with Sunday at the Movies. And we're looking at the life.

Before we, the program is based around the life or some of the films which involved Gene Kelly. As I said, he was a control freak. He didn't get on with a lot of people. But on the screen, he was Mr. Nice Guy. Even with the actors and the actresses which he up against as partners in the film, you thought they were getting along very nicely. But he had it all his own way. And I mentioned before, Gene Kelly was a song and dance man, more so than Fred Astaire. They both are song and dance men. But Gene Kelly wanted to have more dance. And every film you see Gene Kelly in, he always puts in about a 15-minute dance sequence of him dancing. And likewise with the films he had. A film came out called American in Paris. It's a wonderful film. But there again, he had the longest dance section in it. Goes about over a quarter of an hour and getting a lot more, 18, 20 minutes. It's a great scene, actually, because it changes so many costumes and so many scenes in a couple of seconds. It's a credible scene. So American in Paris, if you look at it for the dancing and singing and the wonderful songs in it, it's a great film. Again, it was the big one for Gene Kelly. He wrote the script. He danced in it. He was producer, director, and, of course, the singer and dancer. American in Paris.

0: This is Paris, and I'm an American who lives here. I'm a painter. All my life, that's all I've ever wanted to do. Brother, if you can't paint in Paris, you better give up and marry the boss's daughter. Oh, I have a lot of good friends in Paris. A lot of very good friends.
1: And I am one of them. I'm a concert pianist. That's a pretentious way of saying I'm unemployed at the moment. I like Paris. It's a place where you don't run into old friends, although that has never been one of my problems. Strangely enough, I made a friend over here once. I worked for him. His name was Henri Borel. You know, the French music hall star. Do you remember him?
2: I remember, because that is me.

Paris is a mood, a longing you didn't know you had until it was answered. Paris is like, it's like love or art or faith. It can't be explained, only felt. Just listen to

Yes, I've got written from, of course, from the American in Paris. It was the big one which Gene Kelly did right after, of course, after he did On the Town. They're both very, very good films. Only come out with a difference of a year. The and of course the Paris, American Paris, picked up about four or five Academy Awards: Best Picture, Best Music Score, Best Dancing, Best Color, and of course that song picked up the Best Song. Now, MGM were on a peak. They were actually up there. Now, a film came out, 2 Weeks in Love, and brought in a new singer, which is Reynolds, Debbie Reynolds. No one really had heard of Debbie Reynolds, but she's been in a few films, not really well known, particularly as an extra as well, in the chorus. And she came in that. And of course, it was a big jump for Debbie Reynolds. She brought out a song which came out during World War II, Abba Dabba Honeymoon. Then it was used again in a couple of other films, but she brought it to attention way back in about 1953 in 2 Weeks in Love. Debbie Reynolds with, in the film, 2 Weeks in Love with Abba Dabba Honeymoon.

Yes, and that introduced Debbie Reynolds. Now, her song hit hit parades, and she's in a couple other films, and she started to be a new image. MGM come up with a film to bring everything together. Traces, the silent film, to lead up to the sound era. So from the silent movie era to the sound era, and they wanted to bring in a combination of some of the most famous popular silent films, and also bring it up to the changeover from the sound. As I mentioned before, in 1927, when the film came out called The Jazz Singer, which burst on the screen, in as much it wasn't really a complete sound film anyway, the first section, so to come up with this film called Singing in the Rain. And of course, it begins opening up with Gene Kelly and his partner going into a world premiere of a silent film. In that film, it shows some of the clips of those famous silent films. They're all put in there. If you hadn't seen those old films, it probably wouldn't mean much. But the first part of the film shows points out that they had the car chases, an actor going walking into a building, it explodes, a car going through windows, somebody falling off something, a cowboy on a horse, which, and then of course had a house blowing up, a pirate, and underneath it all, it was portraying Douglas Fairbanks. The actor which Gene Kelly played was Don, can't think of another name now, but if you move the words around, it comes up with Douglas Fairbanks. And on that premiere, in the film that the director says to Gene Kelly, they're very frightened because of the Warner Brothers film, A Jazz Singer. Now, when I was at a library on a course on Friday night, the guy beside me said to me, "What you're looking at, got the first sequence in it showed a man talking about the latest sound film." Now, what I played at the beginning of the program is what MGM showed in the Singing in the Rain. So I would have had to pay Warner Brothers a bit for that little sequence. So, yeah, Don Lockwood was the character which Gene Kelly portrayed. To make the film, Gene Kelly had a lot of control on it. And as I mentioned before, Singing the Rain is underneath is a song and dance show by one song and dance man. If you don't pick that up, well, it is. It's there. And if you take out all the dance sections of Gene Kelly, the film would probably only run for about 45 minutes, 50 films, minutes. But underneath that, there's shots of when they go into sound, and that just blew me away because it took you inside a particular studio showing them making up all the props, setting up the microphones, and it was based on fact. When they filmed those days with sound, they had the cameras in silent boxes, so the purring off the camera wouldn't pick it up. They had the singer somewhere else, and it actually showed what went on. The main actress which
they were replaced eventually by Debbie Reynolds at the end of the picture, she couldn't sing and couldn't speak. And that emphasised the fact that 80% of the silent actors and actresses were out of work once when the jazz singer come in, and of course, holiday review and sound. And that's one reason why all the unions were protesting against silent films being taken over by sound, because they're losing all the contracts, all these silent actors and actresses. But in this sequence in Singing in the Rain, it's rather unique because she's trying to speak. She can't speak. She can't sing where Gene Kelly could. And Douglas Fairbanks could sing and dance, and so was his son. I won't go into that one. But nevertheless, and they had the microphones placed in all different places, in flowers, under bushes, in vases. And if you saw the original film being Frankenstein, if you're clever enough, you would have picked up the microphones in the flowers on the table. And that was also a big thing. I used to love watching the silent films. And I saw one recently, and I picked out 10 of the microphones stuck in different places. But if you're watching a film, you wouldn't know that anyway. But anyway, it was the that was the outcome of the Singing in the Rain. It's the only film being made what traces the history of the transformation of a silent film into sound, a great film. Nevertheless, let's go back to the one of the opening scenes, which is, of course, Fitters of Fiddle by Donald O'Connor. Now, one thing I'm going to say is Donald O'Connor could dance as equally as good, I won't say better than Gene Kelly, but they even gave him second billings. Gene Kelly had the billing, Donald O'Connor and Debbie Reynolds hardly got a mention, and she carried the film. But this opening scene with O'Connor and Gene Kelly singing in cabaret on stage, and it was a transformation from them getting into sound film. And without Gene Kelly, without Donald O'Connor, well, the scene wouldn't have worked. Donald O'Connor was actually brilliant in the whole film. Nevertheless, let's go back to Singing in the Rain with the opening scene in the film.

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1: And welcome back. Good afternoon. Even though it's a wet, rainy day, it's nice to have you along. And I'm Phil Beer with Sunday the Movies right up to 4 o'clock this afternoon. And we're having a look at the film Singing in the Rain. Now, just before quickly, I'm going to say, don't forget coming in 4 o'clock is Jenny Rainsford with Keeping in Tune. So we'll make sure you tune into her. But let's go back to Singing in the Rain. What made this film... what Singing in the Rain is or was. It's a combination of probably about 50 films all put into one film. And of course, Gene Kelly was the director, producer. He wrote the music, he wrote some of the things. But in it, as I said, he put in a good half hour of himself dancing. But we won't go into that one. But a lot of films can come from Hollywood Review, Melody, Broadway Melody, Babes in Wood, and a lot of others. So all the songs which they sung in, of course, in Singing in the Rain, came from films. And, of course, the original, the song Singing in the Rain, in Singing in the Rain, come from, of course, Hollywood Review. Well, Gene Kelly meets up with Debbie Reynolds. She doesn't like him, he doesn't like her, but he ends up going to a function and she jumps out of a cake. And to their surprise, they see each other. But out of that, she sings a song, All I Do Is a Dream of You, from one of the old Hollywood musicals way back in about 1934. Melody. Come from Broadway Melody way back then. But so the song wasn't new.

0: Yes, and all I do is a dream of you. Now, of course, that was come from a film way back in the 30s. And, of course, Singing in the Rain brought all those films in. But there again, that song came out in a film way back in about 1925 in a silent film. So it's been used. And when they use it in the course in Singing in the Rain, because Sound Just Come In was the first sound film by this particular company which is making the film. It was well used. Now, O'Connor, Donald O'Connor, was up for Academy Award for singing and dancing in his sequence. And, of course, it is Make Me Laugh. If you listen carefully, it's the same as Be a Clown. But they've changed that song slightly. But there again, it was Don O'Connor, and it was a great part of the film. Be a Clown, or, of course, Make Me Laugh.
1: Make 'em laugh, make 'em laugh. Don't you know everyone wants to laugh? My dad said be

0: Yeah, that's a scene in Singing in the Rain. It's a wonderful scene. How a man can do that, all the, he's singing and dancing and he falling over stuff and everything. It was an absolutely wonderful sequence. And as I said, Gene Kelly got the top billing and Don O'Connor wasn't far behind him. Of course, I didn't get to mention as he should have. Now, Don O'Connor is very clever with facial movement. There's a great scene called Moses Supposes where this guy is trying to teach Gene Kelly how to talk in front of a microphone for the film, making a sound film. And when he's talking, Don O'Connor is pulling faces behind him. It's a very clever scene. But anyway, it's a rather catchy little song. Moses Supposes.
1: Moses supposes his toes are roses, but Moses supposes erroneously. Moses, he knows his toes are roses, as Moses supposes his toes to be.
2: Moses supposes his toes are roses, but Moses supposes erroneously.
3: But Moses, he knows his toes aren't roses, as Moses supposes his toes to be.
4: Moses supposes his toes are roses, but Moses supposes erroneously.
3: A mose is a mose.
5: A rose is a rose.
3: A toes is a toes.
6: Hoop-de-doody-doodle.
7: Moses supposes his toes are roses, but Moses supposes erroneously. For Moses, he knows his toes aren't roses, as Moses supposes his toes to be.
8: Moses,
9: Moses,
10: Moses,
11: Moses,
12: Moses,
13: Moses, Moses, Moses, Moses, Moses, Moses, Moses, Moses, Moses, Moses, Moses, Moses, Moses, Moses, Moses, Moses, Moses, Moses, Moses, Moses, Moses, Moses, Moses, Moses, Moses, Moses, Moses, Moses, Moses, Moses, Moses, Moses, Moses, Moses, Moses, Moses, Moses, Moses, Moses, Moses, Moses, Moses, Moses, Moses, Moses, Moses, Moses, Moses, Moses, Moses, Moses, Moses, Moses, Moses, Moses, Moses, Moses, Moses, Moses, Moses, Moses, Moses, Moses, Moses, Moses, Moses, Moses, Moses, Moses, Moses, Moses, Moses, Moses, Moses, Moses, Moses, Moses, Moses, Moses, Moses, Moses, Moses,

0: Yes, Moses opposes from seeing the rain. Now, let's go back to 1942. It's probably the last of the MGM's twosome. Of course, it was Mickey Rooney and Judy Garland in the film Babes in Wood. And they come up with a song called A Good Morning. A Good Morning, and a lot of people didn't really know it, but when it came out in Singing the Rain, it became a popular song, Good Morning. And, of course, it's sung by Debbie Reynolds. I'm just going to say quickly, Debbie Reynolds didn't get on with Gene Kelly, and Gene Kelly really gave her a hard time. It was... He could have been fired the way he treated Debbie Reynolds. Debbie Reynolds on The Last of Her Life said that her biggest probably regrets was making Singing the Rain. She loved the film, but she didn't like working on it, and he said the man really crucified her. Nevertheless, out of that, you wouldn't have known because they got on so well on the screen. And this is the one of the big ones with Gene Kelly and Debbie Reynolds and Donna O'Connor.
1: Too bad I didn't do that in Dueling Cavalier. They might have liked it.
2: Why don't you?
1: What?
2: Make a musical.
1: A musical?
3: Sure. Make a musical. The new Don Lockwood. He yodels. He jumps about to music.
1: Oh. The only trouble is that after they released Dueling Cavalier, nobody had come to see me jump off the Woolworth building into a damp rag.
3: Well, why don't you turn the Dueling Cavalier into a musical?
1: Dueling Cavalier?
3: Sure. They've got 6 weeks before it's released.
2: Yeah. Add some songs and dances, trim the bad scenes, add a couple of new ones.
3: And you got it.
1: Hey, I think it'll work.
2: Of course.
3: It's a cinch. You know, it may be crazy, but we're going to do it. The Dueling Cavalier is now a musical.
2: Hot dog! Hallelujah!
3: Woo!
1: Fellas, I feel this is my lucky day, March 23rd.
3: Oh, no, your lucky day is the 24th.
1: What do you mean the 24th?
3: It's 1:30 already. It's morning.
2: Yes. And what a lovely morning.

Yes, that was from, of course, Singing the Rain. Of course, Good Morning. Now, after that, Gene Kelly leaves Debbie Reynolds where she is, the kiss goodbye, and it's the scene which made Singing in the Rain so possible. Now, let's go back to the Hollywood Review. As I mentioned, that all the singers on stage were dressed in yellow umbrellas and yellow raincoats, and that's where the song come out. And they had water pouring all down all over them. Now, in Singing in the Rain with Gene Kelly, there he was, and they used... Filming took over a week to 10 days. He got the flu three or four times. They had, four or five water cannons bringing water onto the stage. And to film that sequence, when it goes about 3 minutes of him singing in the rain, is unique. And that is the scene which people remember Gene Kelly and the film Singing in the Rain.

0: Ladies and gentlemen, stop that girl. That girl running up the aisle, stop her!
1: I was just going to say, before I say goodbye, this is the last scene of the Singing the Rain. It's a climax to the film because the main actress couldn't sing or speak properly, and Debbie Reynolds, in a film they made, she dubbed the voice of into this woman. And when on stage, this woman's getting all the applause for singing and dancing, and but then they open up the screen, the curtain, and there she's singing against the microphone, and Debbie Reynolds is behind her singing, and Debbie Reynolds runs out crying, and Gene Kelly says, "Come back, you know, I love you." And she made the film. Well, saying that, that finishes off Singing in the Rain. Make way for Jenny, and I'll catch you next week. Thanks for being a part of me Sunday afternoon. Thanks for being part of Singing in the Rain. Goodbye.
0: You heard and loved tonight. She's the real star of the picture, Kathy Seldon.
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for what a wonderful show and how appropriate to brighten us up on this this dull afternoon. You're with Jenny Brainsford and the program of Keeping in Tune. 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

Yes, and that is the theme song for Keeping in Tune. 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Now, tonight, I thought we might have a little look back at some of the music of the Seekers, because it's just on 60 years, or just over 60 years, actually, since the beautiful Judith Durham died. So I thought we'd recognise that tonight, and I want to start off with their lovely version of a song that I'm sure you'll be very familiar with.

Such a beautiful rendition of Danny Boy by The Seekers, led by their lead vocalist, Judith Durham. Now, The Seekers were formed in 1962 in Melbourne by Ethel Guy on double bass, Keith Pottinger on 12-string guitar, and Bruce Woodley on guitar. They'd all attended the Melbourne Boys High School in Victoria. In the late 1950s, Keith Pottinger led the Trinamics, who were a rock and roll group. Ethel Guy, led the Ramblers, and with Bruce Woodley, they decided to form a doo-whoop or a doo-wop music group, the Escorts. Now, the Escorts had Ken Ray as the lead singer, and in 1962, they became the Seekers. Well, then Ken Ray left the group to get married, and his place was taken on by Judith Durham. Judith was an established traditional jazz singer who added a very distinctive female voice. She'd earlier recorded an extended play disc with the Melbourne group Frank Traynor's Jazz Preachers. Now, Judith and Ethel had met when they both worked in an advertising agency. Initially, Judith only sang periodically with the Seekers when not performing at local jazz clubs. And she was replaced in Traynor's jazz ensemble by a lady by the name of Margaret Rodenight. So the Seekers performed folk-influenced pop music, and they soon gathered a very strong following in Melbourne. In a moment, we're going to hear another track from them.

0: 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Sorry about that.
1: Rescue and Information Network are calling to members of the public for help. They are a not-for-profit organisation that have been operating in Bendigo for over 20 years. The organisation rescues and cares for sick, injured and orphaned wildlife and are now seeking new wildlife rescue volunteers in the Manjerang, Sedgwick, Heathkett, Castlemaine, Bendigo and all surrounding areas. There are also a variety of other volunteer positions that include phone operating and assisting at events. 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Is this something you'd be interested in? 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
0: Well, sorry about that little hiccup earlier on, but we're right now. So you're with Jenny Rainsford, the program of Keeping in Tune here on Phoenix FM, and just having a look at some of the singing life of the Seekers. We're going back to, 1962, and then a few years later when Judith Durham joined the three fellas, Ethel Guy, Keith Podger and Bruce Woodley. We've just listened to Danny Boy, a beautiful rendition of that, and that was 1964 that they recorded that particular album. Now we're going to go to 1963, so jump back a year as we hear this next number. Kumbaya, come by here, Lord.

Well, from that one, just a closer walk with thee, in 1967 we find that they have recorded this particular track, which I think it's quite colourful. In fact, it's called Colours of My Life.

0: Colours of My Life. Well, I guess that was first recorded recorded a number of times, but first in 1967. In 1964, the Seekers were offered a 12-month position as onboard entertainment on the Sitmar Line passenger cruise ship Fair Sky in March 1964, as I mentioned. In May, they travelled to the UK and they had intended to return to Australia after just staying for 10 weeks. But upon arrival, they were offered work by a London booking agency, the Grade Organisation, and they decided to sign up with World Record Club, and they issued a single, Myra, which was co-written by the group. The group regularly appeared on British TV show series, and after filling in on a bill headlined by folk singer Dusty Springfield, they met her brother, songwriter and producer Tom Springfield, who had experience with writing folk pop material and lyrics, tunes, with the siblings' earlier group, the Springfields. And so he recorded quite a number of songs, one of which was a very popular number, I'll Never Find Another You, and they recorded that back in 1964. It was released then and played, and it was promoted by Radio Caroline, which frequently and promoted their music. Now, Radio Caroline, interestingly, was an offshore radio station. Now, even though the group hadn't signed a contract with EMI, the single of I'll Never Find Another You reached the UK top 50 and began selling well. Well, we're going to listen now to another track and we'll see what we have lined up.
1: Nobody knows.
0: No.

Well, in 1965, the Seekers achieved their first success in the United States with their very highly popular hit, I'll Never Find Another You. Followed by, What Have They Done to the Rain? Well, we've experienced that this afternoon, haven't we, in the Bendigo area, and maybe you have in your area too. We have lots of lovely other songs like A World of Our Own and some others that I'll play shortly. But first of all, I want to play for you Open Up Those Pearly Gates.

Well, with that number, we're jumping over to 1997. That beautiful number, Guardian Angel, Guiding Light, was actually written by Keith Potcher. But we're going to head back, once again, jumping all over this period of the 60 years of the Seekers, as we go to a number that's used quite a lot, sung quite a lot, and I'm sure you'll recognise this one. Well, I'm

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And if you want to make contact with us, you can SMS 04 777 51 358, or you can send an email to feedback@phoenixfm.org.au, or you might like to have a look at our website, the www.phoenixfm.org.au, and you'll find lots of wonderful information there. Back in 1964, the Seekers produced this next track that I want to play for you. A lovely bright number once again.

Well, I mentioned that the seekers had gone overseas for 12 months, but then in March 1967, they returned to Australia for a homecoming tour, and that included a performance at the Sydney Meyer Music Bowl in Melbourne. And apparently, there were about 200,000 people there. And the Guinness Book of World Records in 1968 listed this as the greatest attendance at a concert in the Southern Hemisphere. So that's something, isn't it? In January 1968, on Australia Day, in recognition of its achievements, the group was named Joint Australians of the Year. They were the only group to have this honour bestowed upon them at that time, and they personally accepted their awards from John Gorton, who was the Prime Minister of Australia in that period. During this visit back to Australia, the group filmed another TV special, The World of the Seekers, and that was screened in cinemas being nationally. Afterwards, it was screened on Channel 9 to very high ratings. Well, let's listen now to a little more music. Now, as you listen to the words of the song, I want to tell you just briefly about that afterwards.

Well, that song is actually based on a chapter in the Bible, in the book of Ecclesiastes. And it's there's a good message there for us to remember that under heaven there is a time for everything. Different seasons of life, I guess we could describe it. Well, I want to go on now with one of the, and this will be the second last track that I'm going to play of the Seekers tonight. We could have many, many more, but I've just selected these particular ones. This next track was first released in 1965, and it's actually based on the a Russian folk song, or the tune is. That might give you a clue. Anyway, let's listen to it now.

Well, they certainly deserved to clap, didn't they? That was the Seekers. And, of course, the beautiful Judith Durham, a member of the Seekers, died just 5 years, 4 years ago in 2022. We're going to have a little break now from the Seekers, and we're going to go to another group of two, and this happens to be Vika and Linda Bull. Let me tell you a bit about them. Vika was born in 1966 in Doncaster in Melbourne, Victoria, and her older sister was Linda Bull. Their mother, who was from Tonga, arrived in Australia in 1959 as a nursing student. Their father, whose parents were local orchardists, was from Melbourne. The family maintained close links with the local Tongan community, and the sisters were taught traditional singing and dancing. As children, they regularly performed with the family at dinner dances and the Tongan church they attended. After church, they would have a Tongan feast, and Vika recalled in 1995, "It didn't matter what the occasion was, we would sing. We had harmonies around us, and now we mainly sing gospel. It's a way of letting loose, which is what gospel music is all about." So let's listen to a couple of tracks by Linda and Vika Bull.

Well, that was Linda and Vicar Bull. And they're coming to Bendigo before long. So do look out for them. They're going to launch their latest album, Linda and Vicar Bull. Well, now, I wonder, here at Phoenix FM 106.7, you're with Jenny Rainsford and the program Keeping in Tune. I wonder, what is your definition of a family? National Families Week ends tomorrow, today rather, 11th to the 17th of May. I guess a family can embrace so many special people who have become interwoven with our lives, even when they fall outside of the dictionary definition of someone related to you by birth, marriage, or adoption. Another way to define family could be a unit that provides love, support, stability to its members, where each person feels valued, respected, and understood. Because, you know, an ideal family fosters a positive environment for growth, for learning, emotional and spiritual well-being. Now, an article by a group called Triple P, Positive Parenting Program Experts, have put out this information and statement. They say, as families face growing social and financial pressures, the Triple P experts are marking National Families Week, 11th to 17th of May, to highlight the vital role parents and carers play in supporting children's mental health and resilience, strengthening families and contributing to healthier, more connected communities. The national data, they say, shows around 1 in 7 children experience mental health difficulties. And that's a concerning reality for many families at a time when cost of living pressures and global uncertainty are placing added strain on household well-being. Now, Emeritus Professor Matt Sanders, who's the founder and the clinical psychologist for Triple P, said, "This is a time to pause and reflect on how families are feeling and behaving, and on the importance of equipping parents and carers with the tools to build strong connections and to help their children thrive." The 2026 theme, Every Family, Everywhere, acknowledges the diversity of family life in Australia and the different challenges that families face. Constant stress can affect a parent's capacity to cope with everyday family life, from managing routines to being confident in responding to their children's needs. And that pressure doesn't stop with adults, he said. Children can be deeply affected by how the adults around them are feeling. Supporting parental well-being is therefore essential to children's mental health. He continues, "The good news is that family mental health is strengthened through everyday workouts that are simple and achievable. Sharing the mental load and, where possible, leaning on others and feeling supported by partners, family, friends or community networks can make a meaningful difference for both parents and children." Families Australia CEO Jamie Crosby said, "National Families Week is a once-a-year celebration
marked by more than 200 events across the country, but supporting families happens every day. Families Australia acknowledges the family and children's service organisations that work year-round to support parents by helping them feel confident, connected and understood, by creating welcoming spaces that honour the diversity of all families everywhere. We help families grow stronger and children thrive long after Families Week has ended. Triple P's, that is, Positive Parenting Program. Everyday ways that families can support positive mental health include the following: creating spaces where children feel heard, with their emotions acknowledged and validated. Making time for small moments of connection, such as shared meals, play, or everyday conversations. Encouraging age-appropriate decision-making and responsibility, from choosing activities to having a say in family routines. Keeping expectations realistic and showing kindness to yourself as a parent or carer, especially during busy or stressful times. Talking openly about feelings and recognising when support is needed, including reaching out to friends, family, or community supports. And Sanders adds, if anxiety or stress is affecting daily life, it's good to remember that help is available. This could be via a GP, a health professional, or through an evidence-based parenting program like Fearless Triple P online. And I'd add, if you're a member of a church community, by talking to a trusted member of that community. National Families Week celebrates families and reminds us just how important everyday support and connection are for children's long-term well-being. We know from research, says Sanders, that strong family relationships can protect children's mental health and help them cope with life's challenges. If you're looking for some ideas or more ideas, or families that you know might be interested in this, you can explore Everyday Habits for Children's Mental Health Fitness Start at Home. Well, we're going to listen to now to one of our own Bendigonians, and that is Kim Ritchie.

Thank you to Kim for that lovely family Bible. You're with Jenny Rainsford, the program of Keeping in Tune here at Phoenix FM 106.7. And just mentioning again, we have a great website, the www.phoenixfm.org.au. And you can have a look at that and get lots of information from it. Now, I want to read to you some pieces from a couple of articles that a person by the name of Jason Cronshaw has written. Now, he's a very keen parent, and he's actually the manager of a Christian tour company. He quotes this verse, and it's from the book of Proverbs, which has got some very interesting writings, and it's in the Bible, about halfway through the Bible. Proverbs chapter 31, 25, and it's a lovely tribute to mothers. And I'm particularly thinking of mothers too, because last week was Mother's Day. The proverb said, "She is clothed with strength and dignity. She is clothed with strength and dignity." Jason says, where would we be without mothers? It isn't an existential question, because the answer to that would be pretty simple and easy. Not here. He says, it's just something I've been pondering as I think back over the last few months. And he was thinking about the early 20s. He said, COVID has been cutting a swath through our community, and my family of five was not immune. Each of us went down like nine pins, except my lovely wife, who somehow managed to keep the Cronshaw ship on course. Her strength is remarkable, and we're so grateful for her love and care. Jason continues, studies have shown that women have copped the brunt of the pandemic, as they make up the bulk of the caring professions, nursing, aged care, teaching. Yet, even if they aren't actually employed in these careers, since 2020, many women have been juggling all these roles, caring for sick and or aged family members, homeschooling kids and running busy households while still doing their actual paid work. All this caring or mothering is hard work. He continues, we all have memories of our mums battling difficult circumstances to care for their families. Maybe it was illness, lack of resources, or solo parenting. It might have been a one-off situation or an ongoing issue, but they showed us through their actions what strength and self-sacrifice was, and that we didn't need to be anxious because things would get better and that God had a plan for us. We were shown that caring wasn't weak. It took strength, real strength, and being a caring person was a role worthy of honour and respect. That proverb again, she is clothed with strength and dignity. She can laugh at the days to come. Well, that's just a little bit about mothers. We're going to have a listen now to Peter Breen, who is a Melbourneian, Victorian, and Peter was born without sight, but he's a wonderfully positive person and a beautifully gifted person. Let's hear him.

Well, Peter Breen speaks there about his forever friend. We're going to hear shortly from Trish Hicks Fotia, who's another Victorian, although she may have moved to New South Wales now, but certainly she was living in Victoria. But I want to tell you a little bit more about some thoughts that Jason Cronshaw had. He says, when I consider my parents' life now, it seems that the tough gig of day-to-day parenting is followed by the fun after-party of being a grandparent, a time where you can really just enjoy the little miracle that God has bestowed. He says, grandparents perform such an important role in a child's life. They can be providers of undivided attention, unconditional love, and sometimes unwanted yet wise advice. Whether rich or poor, they are often the conveyors of contraband as well as cuddles, and most importantly, they have all the wealth of life's experience to share. Interesting thoughts there. Let's listen now to Trish Hicks Fotia.

Well, we've been thinking about parents, and particularly children and younger people. But I want to take us a little bit further than that, because parents become most times grandparents. But children also become adult children. There's a book that's been written which I've found very helpful, and it's called Doing Life with Your Adult Children. It's by a man by the name of Jim Burns, an American. The subtitle of the book is Keep Your Mouth Shut and the Welcome Mat Out. Good advice there. I'm just going to quickly tell you the titles in this book. We have, first of all, Your Role as the Parent Must Change. The next chapter, Unsolicited Advice is Usually Taken as Criticism. This is by your adult children. The third, You Can't Ignore Your Child's Future. The fourth, They Will Never Know How Far the Town Is If You Carry Your Children on Your Back. The fifth one, Your Job Is to Move Them from Dependence to Independence. The sixth, You Can't Want It More Than They Want It. The seventh is Financial Independence and Responsibilities is the Goal. And then the last chapter, which deals with in-laws, stepfamilies, and the blend, Wear Beige and Keep Your Mouth Shut. The first 40 years of parenting are always the hardest. His last chapter, Being a Grandparent May Be Your Greatest Legacy. And he adds, My grandkids think I'm the oldest person in the world. And after watching them for a weekend while their parents were away, I think they are right.

Well, you're with Jenny Rainsford, and we've almost come to an end of the Keeping in Tune program for this week. I'll be back in a month's time, all being well. And next week, Deirdre Cole should be joining us for her program. And yes, as I say, I'll be back in a month's time. But I hope you've enjoyed the program tonight with the Seekers, those who were able to go to the Capitol this past week on Wednesday morning would have enjoyed Keith Potka's presentation, wonderful tribute to the Seekers. We're going to hear, before we go to Craig, Jeff and Robin explore the 80s, just after 6 o'clock, we're going to hear from another Bendigonian, and that is Alida Robinson. Alida has a beautiful voice. She's a guitarist and singer-songwriter. So let's listen to her, and then we might have time to hear from Alad Jones as he brings an Australian blessing, followed by another of our, of course, Alad is a Welsh singer who was out in Australia in Bendigo just about a month ago. And then we might have time for a little more music from Jeff Bullock, who's an Australian singer-songwriter. That will be an instrumental. Let's see how we go for time. But thank you for joining me. I hope you've enjoyed the program tonight as we've explored a little of the Seekers tribute and also of Parenting Week, Families Week, and a little more information about parenting. So let's hear now from Alida, and I'm just going to go back to the start so we can get it right from the start. Have a wonderful week, every blessing. I look forward to being back with you again in a month.

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0: Hello, welcome to Craig, Jeff and Robin Explores. Hello, Robin.
1: Hello, Craig, and hello, Jeff.
0: And of course, hello, Jeff.
2: Hello, Craig, and hello, Robin.
0: What are we exploring this week, Jeff?
2: We are exploring a great decade of music called the 80s.
0: Oh, I love the 80s. I'm really looking forward to this show. That would explain why we heard the Traveling Wilburys and End of the Line released in 1989, which is the end of the line for the 80s, I guess, and peaked at number 12 on the Australian charts.
2: Well, for all the airplay that it had over here, it only went to number 63 on the U.S. Billboard Hot 100.
1: That's very surprising, actually. They were known as a supergroup made up of Jeff Lynne from ELO, Tom Petty, George Harrison, Roy Orbison, and Bob Dylan. And End of the Line became a bit of a eulogy for Roy Orbison, who died on December 6, 1988, just 6 weeks after the album was released.
2: Mm. Wow.
0: Yeah. Cold Chisel were around in the 80s as well. And in 1980, they released a song, well, it was part of their East album, called Four Walls. That one did not chart in Australia. I don't think it was released as a single.
2: It was not released as a single over here, but it did make it to 171 on the U.S. Billboard 200. And it's the only album to chart in America by Cold Chisel.
1: Ah. A 200, top 200 chart. I reckon that's made up too.
0: Craig? That's the album chart, isn't it, Jeff?
2: It is. Uh-huh.
1: Yes. Oh, okay. All right. Yeah. Okay.
0: Jeff's given us that one before, and I've been able to check that. That's a true one.
1: Okay. Yeah. Cold Chisel. They weren't always called Cold Chisel.
0: They
1: originally formed as a band called Orange in Adelaide in 1973 as a heavy metal band.
0: No.
1: Yes. Les Kaczmarek, Ted Bronienki, Ian Moss, of course, and Steve Prestwich, as well as Don Walker.
0: Okay.
1: The original members.
0: Well, this one's Cold Chisel with Jimmy Barnes at the front. It's Four Walls. You're listening to Craig, Jeff and Robin Explores the 80s.

0: Do and Desire, released in 1988, peaked at number one on the Australian charts.
1: That one went to number three on the US Billboard Hot 100.
2: A couple of meanings for this song. So firstly, the song is about the ambition and dedication required to be a successful band, but it also criticises American preachers who swindle followers out of their money.
0: Interesting.
2: Yeah. This was U2's first number one hit in the UK, and it won the Grammy for Best Rock Performance by a Duo or Group in 1989, and it was also the 1988 Rolling Stones Readers' Pick for Best Single.
0: Okay.
1: Cool.
0: Yeah. Mm-hmm. It is a good song.
2: It's a great song.
0: Yeah. Okay, we don't want to hear Robin sing, so we're going to move forward. Ian Moss released a song called Telephone Booth, talking of Cold Chisel before. That was released in 1989 and peaked at number seven on the Australian charts.
1: Unfortunately, that one did not chart here in the US.
2: Okay, well, Ian Moss. So, yes, when Cold Chisel did disband in 1984, he took a break from his music for a little bit and came back in 1986. And then in 1988, he took himself off to Los Angeles for 9 months, where he started getting his material ready for his debut album, which was called Matchbook. And then in November 1988, he released his debut single from that album, which was Tucker's Daughter, and then followed by the second single, which was his Telephone Booth.
0: Okay. Well, let's have a listen to it. Ian Moss and Telephone Booth.
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0: UB40, Red Red Wine, released in 1986, peaks at number 2 on the Australian charts.
1: That one only went to number 34 on the US Billboard Hot 100.
2: Lovely song, but I had forgotten this is a cover. It was written and first recorded by Neil Diamond.
0: Yep.
2: His original version was from 1967. And then there were two other versions. One charted in 1969, which was a soul version by Jimmy James and the Vagabonds, and it hit number 36 on the UK charts and 127 in the US. And then there was also a reggae version by Tony Tribe, and it hit number 46 on the UK charts way back when as well.
0: And, of course, this version has a little bit of reggae in it.
1: It does.
2: Oh, it does, definitely. Yes.
0: This is my favourite version of all of them.
2: Yeah, no, I love this version. And obviously everyone else did because, it got to number one.
0: Yeah, absolutely.
2: In UK.
0: Yes, yep. And The Police also finished at number 2 in 1981 with Every Little Thing She Does Is Magic.
1: We got close with the number 3 finish on the US Billboard Hot 100.
2: And this actually reached number 1 in Canada, Ireland and the Netherlands and was number 5 in Norway. So it did quite well. It was originally written as an acoustic ballad, which Sting wrote way back when the Police were known as Strontium 90. And if you ever wanted to hear that original recording of the song, you can listen to it on their rare CD, which is called Police Academy, which is released in 1997.
0: Okay. What was the original name of the song, of the band?
2: Strontium 90.
0: No wonder they changed it to Police.
1: Yeah, sounds radioactive to me.
0: Yes. All right, let's have a listen to it. Every Little Thing She Does Is Magic by The Police.
2: Craig, Jeff and Robin are exploring the 80s.

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0: Mike and the Mechanics, All I Need is a Miracle, released in 1986, peaked at number 8 on the Australian charts.
1: That one went to number 5 on the US Billboard Hot 100. Good song.
2: It is a good song. And if you ever wondered who Mike in Mike and the Mechanics is, it's Mike Rutherford, and he's best known for his work with Genesis. And if you were singing along to the lyrics, or you already know the lyrics to the song is about regret. So it's about treating a partner badly. They walk out, and it's only afterwards that you realise what you've done, and that getting the partner back would take a miracle.
0: Okay.
1: Oh, yeah. Wow.
0: Well, Jeff and Robin, it's time to say goodbye. We're finished for the 80s.
1: Already? Wow.
2: Oh, wow. That went quick, didn't it?
0: It does go quick. It does. We're going to go out with a song by the Black Sorrows, Chain to the Wheel. That was released in 1989, and that peaked at number 9 on the Australian charts.
1: And unfortunately, that one did not chart here in the US.
2: Chain to the Wheel, it peaked at number 9 on the ARIA charts, and at the ARIA Music Awards of the 1990s, the song was nominated for Single of the Year. It actually lost to Crying in the Chapel, though, which was a song by Peter Blakely, and it was also nominated for Song of the Year. It also lost to Tucker's Daughter by Ian Moss.
1: Hmm.
0: Well, there you go.
2: Poor it's also been covered. Did you know it was covered by John Denver?
0: No.
2: Yes.
1: I didn't know that. Wow.
2: He covered it. And Vicar and Linda Bull have also done an acoustic version of it as well.
0: Okay. Good stuff. Well, have a great week, everybody. We're going to go out, as I said, listening to Change the Wheel by the Black Sorrows. Have a great week, and we will catch you next week.
1: Stay safe, and we'll see you soon.
2: Have a great week. Until the next time.

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This material is not suitable for children and may contain sexual references, violent content, and explicit language.

Good evening. You're listening to Freeform on Phoenix FM 106.7, broadcasting from Dja Dja Wurrung country. I acknowledge the Dja Dja Wurrung people as the traditional custodians of the land I'm speaking from tonight and pay my respects to elders past and present. I also acknowledge that sovereignty was never ceded. I'm Ash. I'm with you until 8 p.m. It's been a beautiful grey, rainy day here. It rained all night and the sound on the tin roof was deeply comforting. That steady, soft percussion of weather doing its thing. Today's Freeform is a rainy day episode about the strange comfort of sad songs, specifically sad songs sung by men. Not because men have a monopoly of sadness, obviously, but because there's a particular kind of male melancholy running through this playlist. Wounded, theatrical, funny, self-pitying, tender, sometimes ridiculous, sometimes devastating. Men remembering every kiss, waiting for calls that don't come, walking away, falling apart on bathroom floors, making a mess of love and somehow turning it into something beautiful. I've also been thinking about Rick Rubin's book, The Creative Act. Rubin is the legendary music producer who's worked with everyone from Beastie Boys to Johnny Cash, Red Hot Chili Peppers, legendary music producer who's worked with everyone from Beastie Boys to Johnny Cash, Red Hot Chili Peppers,

of living and distilling it into song, a painting, a film, a line, a gesture, not explaining it away, not fixing it, just giving it a form so someone else can recognize it. Maybe that's why sad songs are so comforting. They don't remove the sadness, they arrange it. They put a frame around it. They turn private weather into something shared. And as always, you're welcome to join the conversation. If there's a sad song that's been keeping you company, or a piece of art, writing, film or music that have helped shape something you couldn't quite explain, send me a text at the studio. I'd love to hear what's been sitting with you. The text number is 0477 51358. Again, that text number is 0477 51358. Let's begin tonight's episode, episode 16 of Freeform. Let's begin with a little bit of one of my favourites, Jarvis Cocker.

0: That is Lenz Lekman and I Remember Every Kiss. Before that, Morrissey with I Am Hated for Loving. He's also hated for a lot more, but we forgive him at the moment. And we opened that set with Jarvis Cocker and I Will Kill Again. So we're starting with men who are not exactly wearing their feelings lightly. There's romance in there, but it's barbed, a bit vain, a bit wounded, a bit theatrical. The kind of heartbreak that puts on a good coat before leaving the house. Coming up, unanswered calls, sad and beautiful worlds, and fathers who may or may not have been rodeo men.
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0: 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I'm Ash. I'm here with you every Sunday from 7 till 8. It's 7:16 right now. Tonight's show is built around a rainy day, rain hitting the tin roof. And it's basically sad song sung by men. This is another favourite of mine. It would have to be sort of in the early 2000s. I reckon I remember seeing them at the Northcote Social Club back in the day. And this was a really great anthem, I reckon. This is Cassio Tone for the Painfully Alone. And I'll just let you listen to it before I tell you the title.

What a sight. All pale and puffy eyes under the bathroom bright. Face to give a ghost a fright.

Do not adjust your set. There is no problem. This is Community Radio, Phoenix FM. You will be assimilated.

Ah, that's the gorgeous Magnetic Fields with Papa Was a Rodeo. Before that, Sparkle Horse with Sad and Beautiful World, which could almost be tonight's subtitle. And Cassio Tone for the Painfully Alone with Don't They Have Payphones Wherever You Were Last Night. That set had a very specific ache to it. Distance, waiting, missed calls, strange families, people half telling the truth and half turning themselves into a story. There's something I love about songs that don't overpolish the feeling. They leave the edges showing, the awkwardness, the self-consciousness, the line you wish you hadn't said, the person you still think about even though you know better. On that note, shout out to Dagmara in Footscray and my mate Steffers up in Byron Bay, both listening in tonight, both texting in saying they're really enjoying the music, and Dagmara sharing some of her, she does a Sunday night project while listening to me. So she's just sent through an image of what she's working on. It looks great. We also caught up in Melbourne last week, and it was really good. We went down to the NGV and then, you know, had some Korean food, which was really good. Hung out in the members' lounge at the NGV and drank coffee, which was fun. And then we ended up at an opening at Connor's Corners, which was also really good fun, chatting with a whole bunch of people there. So if you are down in Melbourne, yeah, just there's nothing on at the NGV International. I mean, there is, but there's contemporary Asian art particularly photography from the NGV collection. But it's also just a lovely museum gallery to walk through. They're setting up for the Cartier exhibition there, but it was just nice to be there and visit some old friends that were hanging on the wall and some hanging around in the, you know, sculptures hanging around in the spaces. So it's one of those things that if you just go and have a browse, it's always good fun. So that's where we're at. Tonight is about men singing sad songs on a rainy day. So let's kick it back into things with this. It seems to happen to me every week, doesn't it? Here we go. That was the previous one. Here we go.

0: This is Freeform on Phoenix FM 106.7. I'm Ash. It's just gone 7:40. That was The Eels with Elizabeth on the Bathroom Floor. Before that, Ray Lomontagne with Jolene and The National with Fireproof. A fairly devastating little run there. Love that won't behave, desire that humiliates you, and then Eels taking us right down to the tiles. And again, this is where the strange comfort of sad songs comes in. They don't cheer you up in an obvious way. They don't pat you on the back and tell you everything's fine. Sometimes they just sit beside you and say, yeah, this is grim, but listen, someone made a shape out of it. Next up, Spit of Sonic Youth.
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That was Mad World by Michael Andrews. And before that, we heard from Sonic Youth with the cover of The Carpenters Superstar. And actually, we heard from Placebo, Pierrot the Clown. And then before that was the cover of Superstar by Sonic Youth. Look, you know, you're listening to Freeform here. I'm Ash. Tonight's show has been a rainy day episode about the strange comfort of sad songs sung by men. Wounded, theatrical, funny, self-pitying, sometimes ridiculous and sometimes devastating. And maybe that's what runs underneath all of it, is the things humans keep doing, making stories out of mess, taking heartbreak, shame, longing, memory, weather, failure, and all the unruly material of being alive and distilling it into something another person can recognize. Thanks so much for spending part of your Sunday evening with me. I hope wherever you are, you're warm, dry, and well accompanied by someone you love, by a good song, or just by the sound of the rain doing its quiet work. Up next is Mick with Rock Bottom. I'm going to lead out this evening with Strays Don't Sleep and their track I Walked Away.

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6: Hi, I'm Gail Broad, your Nationals member for Northern Victoria. I'm proud to represent our region in the Victorian Parliament and I'm here to help. If you've got questions or concerns about state government matters, whether it's crime, cost of living, housing, roads, the Victorian Parliament and I'm here to help. If you've got questions or concerns about state government matters, whether it's crime, cost of living, housing, roads, healthcare,

I hate me. Kicking off tonight's rock bottom in a rather snotty fashion there. That is the Anti-Nowhere League and I Hate People. I know a few good ones, but I know a lot of rotten ones too, so I'm a little bit on the fence that way, but I do have my days. Good evening, my name's Mick Griffin, this is Rock Bottom. And before I go any further, I've got to say thank you very much to Ashley Lang, another fine, fine program. I've got some new music for you now. A gentleman by the name of Johnny E. Vincent. Johnny Skull Knuckles, a man of many, many projects, has another project called The Soda Poppers. And on Friday, they released their brand new single. Here it is.

That is ACDC, of course, and if you want blood, you've got it. Had a couple of new ones there, kicking off that trio of tunes. We also heard from Crime Wave out of Los Angeles. These guys will be releasing a new single called Everything Turns Grey, their rendition of an old Agent Orange song, in a couple of weeks' time. But it is out to radio now, and you heard it here on Rock Bottom. And kicking off that trio of tunes, the Soda Poppers out of the UK. Always great rock and fun. That new track is Not Even In Your Wildest Dreams. I think there might have been a profanity in that title somewhere, but I've got to keep this nice and clean, eh? Mick Griffin here. This is Rock Bottom. We're going to hear some new music from La Femme.

I didn't mean to intentionally do it, but looking at the three songs I just played for you, I just realised they were all Melbourne-based acts, and got me thinking, surely Melbourne has to be one of the great rock and roll centres on this big blue ball of ours. You just heard from The Strip, the latest single to come from their album Life Imitates Art and Good For Me. Before that, the track dates back, I think about 18 months or so ago now, from an EP called The Money Problem. The outfit is The Rattel. Bit of a cautionary ode called On The Floor. Yeah, walk your ass out the door, stay any longer and I'll put you on the floor. And La Femme kicked off that lot of music. An outfit that I first became aware of, I think, in the later part of the 1970s. And they had quite a big live following. I saw them as a teenager when they appeared on Countdown doing songs like Do-Si-Do. And I think they performed No, I Want to Be Your Lover. That was one that they did on Countdown. They only released one full-length album and sort of fractured their own ways. They've gotten back together a few times over the years, but they've had something of a sustained reformation or a rebirth over the last year or so. And they've just capped off a project they had where they wanted to release 10 singles within about 6 weeks of each other. And this week they've dropped single number 10. It's called One Day. Mick Griffin here. This is Rock Bottom. We're going to kick off this next lot of music with an outfit out of Madrid, Spain, the Automatic Lovers.

This is Frida from the Deck Girls here. When I'm feeling sexy, I listen Naked to Rock Bottom with Mick Griffin. Sexy time. Don't judge me.

Hailing from Detroit, that is The Stains and the title track to an album they have just recently released entitled Queen Death. Also played you some new music from Deep Purple. They will be releasing their new album in the first week of July. It's going to be entitled Splat. Now, the guys have been saying that it's going to be their heaviest album in a long time. They reckon the sound harkens back to Machine Head in rock. Well, we'll wait and see on that. I'm a lifelong Deep Purple fan, but I have to say the last few albums have bored me witless. They just sound like a tired band going through the motions. But that new track, Arrogant Boy, is certainly getting a bit of attention. And, yeah, I quite like it. With every listen, it does have that classic Deep Purple quality. But can they sustain it through a complete album? We'll find out in a few weeks' time. We also heard from Jules and the Rollers out of LA. And again, they have new music by way of the track, I Need Love. And we kicked off that bracket of music with the Automatic Lovers out of Spain. These guys have just released their first full-length album. It's a self-titled album. And from that release, I played you the track, Out of Control. I'm going to play you a track now from a band that I featured on the show last week, out of Melbourne, the Deadbeats. They've just released their brand new album called Unbroken. Here's something from it.

Some straight up old school rock and roll from US based outfit Rattle Bones. These guys have just released album number 2 in their canon. The new release is A Few Disconnected Thoughts, and from this new album, I pledge you the cuts, Absolutely Criminal. And you just heard the number, Damn, Too Bad. Also out of the US are the Slovenes. I played you something from their new album, which is entitled National Anthem. And from that album, I played you the track Surprises. And Melbourne-based outfit The Deadbeats kicked off that collective of tunes with a track to come from the album Unbroken by way of Forever. Mick Griffin here. This is Rock Bottom. We're going to hear a fave now from the Sex Pistols.

Nation. Coming out of Germany, we heard from the G-Strings, who have just released a compilation of sorts. It's called the G-Strings' Greatest Shits. And from that release, I played you the number Let's Make Up and Screw. Oh, they're romantics, eh? And the Sex Pistols kick things off there with Pretty Vacant. We're going to hear now from the Rods, taking us back to the early part of the 1980s.

It's an outfit that I was just introduced to this week out of Seattle called Trash Sound Conglomerate, and that is their newly released single entitled Skinless in Seattle. As I played you a rather berserk little number, paying tribute to both Ozzy Osbourne and Lemmy Kilmister. The outfit out of Belgium is Drakkar and the track 666 and Rock and Roll. And taking us back to, I think, about 1980, 81, somewhere in that vintage, the Rods, coming from their self-titled debut album and Nothing Going On in the City. I'm going to kick off this next lot of music with an outfit out of Germany called the Deaf Devils. This is something that comes from a self-titled debut album that they released last year.

The Dwarves, a legendary outfit, who will be releasing a new album in a couple of weeks' time to be entitled Jenkum. But in the meantime, they have released that track you just heard as a single to come from it. There's also a video that you can check out on YouTube, whatever the track is. We Are The Scene. Where's ahead from Motorhead, where the legend began. The self-eulogising track, Motorhead, originally written by Lemmy back when he was a member of Hawkwind. I think from what I read, that Motorhead were originally going to be called Bastard or something like that, but the record company didn't like it, and he had that song. He said, stuff it, that'll do for a name for a band. Served him quite well, didn't it? And Deaf Devils kicked off that lot of music with something to come from last year's self-titled album by way of the track Lost Control. We're going to hear now from the Arturos. They're going to have a bit of a crack at an old Suicidal Tendencies number.

0: homes. Maps to the skaters' homes.
1: You all know what time it is. It's time to make some noise! I'm Mike from Forklift Assassins. And when I'm not making noise myself with the boys in Forklift, I'm here plugged into Rock Bottom on Bendigo's 106.7 Phoenix FM. Mick can more than fill the quiet void in your life with awesome rockin' tunes for your listening pleasure. Keep your ear holes plastered to Phoenix FM every Sunday night for a bit of old, bit of new, but all of it loud and insane. Rock Bottom, turn your quiet Sunday night into something better. Hell yeah!

And that there is a group of French garage punks who call themselves Smut. And last year they released a blinder of an album entitled Chamois. And from that release I played you the track Golden Asshole. Where's a hit from Forklift Assassins out of Melbourne? Something to come from an album that they released last year entitled Rip Snorter by way of the track Lost in This Place. And the Arturos out of Brisbane graced us with a wonderful rendition of the old Suicidal Tendencies number Possessed to Skate. I've got a track now I want to play for you that dates back a couple of years now for Killer Kin.

from Oslo, Sweden, that is Bong Voyage. With the opening cut to come from their freshly released album, Hedonistic Hard Rock and Saturday Right Special. As I heard from MC5, a classic tune that resounds even more today than what it probably did when they first put it out back in the early 1970s. That is the American Ruse. Yeah, we're all getting hip to that, eh? We also heard some fresh stuff from Soul Sellers out of Brazil. And they just released their debut EP. The EP is called Bloodstream, Full of Chemicals. And from that release, the track, I Don't Feel It. And dating back a good couple of years now for Killer Kin out of the US, they kicked off that bracket of music with Motor Banger. We're going to hear now from Spain's The Sangomas.

That is the Zodiac Killers, dating back to the year 2005 when they released the album Radiation Beach, and the track is I Want to Be a Porn Star. Nothing like a little bit of aspiration in life, is there? And Sang Amos out of Spain gave us the number. Don't you know who I think I am? Get my tongue around that one. My name's Mick Griffin. This has been Rock Bottom. My time's done. We've got to get out of here. We'll catch you next week. We're going to see you with one last track. This is the Lipstick Vibrators, something that was released last year by way of the track Revolution Baby. We'll catch you. Good night.

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9: Hello, user. This is a heavy dose of hard-hitting, maximum-strength Substance D. Substance D is an extended-release audio pharmaceutical product that acts quickly to stimulate both the central and peripheral nervous systems. You may begin to feel anxious or excited as you perceive the effects of Substance D. This is a normal response. Substance D provides an intense experience for the user, with a sharp increase in both psychological and neurological activity. Prolonged use and exposure to Substance D can be quite dangerous, especially to individuals that are sensitive or weak or that have a history of psychiatric disorder. Commonly reported side effects of Substance D include pupil dilation, dizziness, shortness of breath, rapid spikes in blood pressure, cardiac strain, euphoria, fever, and insomnia. High dosage administration can cause adverse reactions, such as panic, paranoia, hallucinations, moderate to severe brain damage, psychotic break, and in extreme cases, a fatal event. So now, it is time, user. Are you ready? Take a deep, deep breath and open your mind. Substance D begins.

0: I certainly was in the right.
1: Yeah, it's definitely like he's cruising for bruising.
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This it carries aloft, blends it with the poisonous clouds, and dashes it to earth as more scalding rain. The rain generates rivers, the rivers fill the seas until these pregnant waters overrush the tired land, destroying all vestige of its very existence. Left to the merciless sweating heat of the black sun, the seas evaporate, leaving the earth a flaking ball of the parchment of death. So the spores of decay are

And the music stopped, and I looked around, and everybody was pointing at me. Girls were sticking out their tongues, and a bottle flew and hit me in the head. Somebody punched Wolf. And this girl said, "What's with those dudes with no eyebrows?"

Yeah, I saw Kiss at a kite festival. Webster College, 1974. I saw John Zorn put ice cream in a trumpet.

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2: 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Is it? Yes, okay. 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

0: What do you think of that? What? I didn't say what. I said, what do you think of that? That? Okay. This has been the end of one of those programs that you most possibly don't want to ever hear again. We're called Ghost Train Karma. Yes, we can give ourselves that knowledge. Yes, Ghost Train Karma, which can be heard on Phoenix FM 106.7 on FM dial here in Bendigo, Victoria. What do you think of that? What? So? Okay, I think we'll say bye-bye for now. Yep, we will.
1: 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Nina pulled open the heavy front door of her mother's terrace house. Outside, the darkness was relieved only by the soft glow of a nearby street lamp. Stars were scattered like sequins across a coal-black sky. Yet Nina had already donned her sunglasses, which were big, heavy wraparound things that made her pinched face look smaller than ever. "You know what? This isn't going to work. I can't write about myself the way I write about Zadia. It's too weird. It's confusing. Next thing I'll get mixed up and start making me do things that I can't actually do, like turn into a bat, for instance. Zadia can do that, but I can't. No one can. The plain fact is, I can't do anything much. That's part of the problem. Vampires are meant to be so glamorous and powerful, but I'm here to inform you that being a vampire is nothing like that. Not one bit. On the contrary, it's like being stuck indoors with the flu watching daytime television forever and ever. If being a vampire were easy, there wouldn't have to be a reformed vampire support group. As a matter of fact, I was going to a group meeting that very night. Father Ramon had come to pick me up. It was a Tuesday because all our meetings are held on Tuesdays at 9:30 p.m. in St. Agatha's Church Hall. And in case you're wondering why I couldn't have driven myself to St. Agatha's, well, that's just one of my many problems. I still look 15, you see. I still am 15 when all's said and done, since I stopped aging back in 1973 when I was infected. So I'd attract far too much attention behind a steering wheel. Besides which, Mum doesn't have a car. As for the public transport option, Sanford Plackett has ruled that out. He's always ruling things out. You'd think he was our lord and master the way he carries on. He's forbidden any of us to travel around Sydney on buses or trains, for instance, in case we stumble across something that Father Ramon would probably describe as an occasion of sin. I suppose Sanford's worried that we might encounter a bleeding junkie rolling around on a station platform and won't be able to stop ourselves from pouncing. "You think you'll never succumb," he once said to me, "because you can't come to terms with your true nature. You refuse to concede that you're really a vampire, with a vampire's weakness. But you are, Nina. We all are. That's why we have to be careful."

you want to be hypnotized? All you have to do is move your body in whatever way feels comfortable for you. Just let yourself sink into the groove and move. Fix your eyes on a spot. Doesn't matter where. Just fix your eyes on one spot and begin to relax. Feel your mind and body beginning to wind down. Wind down. Wind down. And relax. 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Just let go of stress and tension. Go of worry and doubt and relax. Imagine a staircase standing in front of you with 10 wide, safe stairs down, down to perfect relaxation, down to peace and contentment. Down towards the happiness that you deserve. And as I count down from 10, take one step with each number. One step down.

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It has been a hard day's night, and I have been working like a dog. It's been a hard day's night. I should be sleeping like a log. But when I get home to you, I find the things that you do will make me feel all right. You know, I work all day to get you money to buy you things. And it's worth it just to hear you say you are going to give me everything. That's why I love to come home. 'Cause when I get you alone, you know I feel okay. When I'm home, everything seems to be right. 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It's been a hard day's night. I should be sleeping like a log. But when I get home to you, I find the things that you do will make me feel all right.

0: See, the worst thing about doing this, that we're doing something like this, is I think that at first people sort of are a bit suspicious. You know, come on, what are you up to? The thing is, it really is.
1: Well, that just about brings me and everyone else who happens to be in here with me to the end of this program. How did they do that, Paul? With a great deal of difficulty, I would say. 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Oh, is that all? You want there to be more? No.

wagon trying to digest whereabouts the scouts would take me further out the west. There's a dollar in my belt safe, timber on the rungs. There's a single tree that blocks our view of a scorching summer sun. The scouts, although not many, I was third in line. While my name was Frederick, the others called me

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And I saw her parked with Loverboy out on the Kokomo. 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

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Thank you.

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1: 45 RPM, through the good and the bad, these are the songs that have become the soundtrack of our lives. Hello, I'm Wes Jang. This hour, Pat Benatar, The Rascals and Steve Miller Band, with Bob Marley and the Wailers now.

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0: 45 RPM, classic tunes from the vinyl era and nothing else. And if you've just joined us, hello and welcome to 45 RPM. This is the show where we play the greatest songs from the vinyl era. This hour, Ward has a fun quiz that will test your knowledge on the Seekers. Time to swat up. But next, Newman has a song from the year Neville Bonner became the first Indigenous person to sit as a Member of Parliament. And Yvonne Goolagong was named Australian of the Year. The history of pop on the other side of this on 45 RPM.
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6: In July 1971, The Doors lead singer Jim Morrison died in Paris. He was only 27. Like Jimi Hendrix and Janis Joplin, who died in the previous year, also aged 27, his death was drug-related. 13 days after Morrison's death, The Doors' album L.A. Woman went gold, producing the hit singles Riders on the Storm and Love Her Madly. Janis Joplin had posthumous hits with her album Pearl, which was her nickname, making number one in Australia, and her single Me and Bobby McGee, written by Kris Kristofferson, also became one of the year's top-selling singles. Australian band The Mixtures, who capitalised on the 1970 record ban with their version of Mungo Jerry's In the Summertime, had some great success in the summer of 71 with their original composition, The Pushbike Song, making number two in England and number one in Australia. Heavy metal music made its first major impact in 1971, with albums from UK bands Led Zeppelin, Black Sabbath and Deep Purple all big sellers. More gentle album music came from singer-songwriters Cat Stevens with his Tea for the Tiller Man and Carole King with Tapestry. Tapestry was huge in the US. It spent 15 weeks at number one and remained on the American charts for over 6 years. The album featured her biggest hit single, It's Too Late.
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0: 45 RPM, playing the biggest hits from yesterday, today. Coming up, we look at the biggest 45s this week across the decades. 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
3: Well, just how much of a music whiz are you? 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Each time we throw three sets of questions at you, see if you're an expert, fan or a casual listener. You can participate wherever you are. There are no numbers to call and no prizes. Today's questions are about The Seekers, the first Australian pop folk group to achieve major chart and sales success in the UK and the US. Our thanks go out to Brian, who lives in Esperance, for emailing these questions. Let's begin. Question 1. In 1963, more than a year before The Seekers scored an international hit with I'll Never Find Another You, the group debuted on the Melbourne charts with what well-known song? Question 2. Who wrote the songs I'll Never Find Another You, A World of Our Own, Morning Town Ride, Georgie Girl, and The Carnival Is Over? What was the name of his famous sister? And question 3. Undoubtedly, Judith Durham was the group's best-known female lead singer. However, she wasn't the only one. Over the years, the group recorded with four others. Can you name three of them? Here's some thinking music.

0: And now the answers. Question 1. In 1963, more than a year before the Seekers scored an international hit with I'll Never Find Another You, the group debuted on the Melbourne charts with what well-known song? The answer, Waltzing Matilda.
1: Waltzing Matilda, Matilda, my darling, you'll come a-waltzing Matilda with me.
0: Question 2. Who wrote the songs I'll Never Find Another You, A World of Our Own, Morning Town Ride, Georgie Girl and The Carnival Is Over? What was the name of his famous sister? The answer, Tom Springfield. His famous sister was Dusty Springfield.

And question three. Undoubtedly, Judith Durham was the group's best-known female lead singer. However, she wasn't the only one. Now, over the years, the group recorded with four others. Can you name three of them? The answer? In 1975 and 1976, Louisa Wiseling recorded two albums with the Seekers, who'd replaced Durham. The albums were Giving and Taking and The Seekers, which included the hit Sparrow Song. In 1980, Cheryl Webb led The Seekers for its ninth studio album, A Little Bit of Country, which Hammard released. In 1989, the group re-recorded some of its biggest hits plus some new songs with Julie Anthony for the album Live On. And in 1993, The Seekers released a Cass single featuring Karen Knowles, which had limited release at the group's concerts. Let's be

So how did you go? If you got one right, that's great. If you got two, you did well. And all three, congratulations. You're a genius. Now remember, you can send quiz questions to me by emailing request@45rpmradio.com. 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

45 RPM with tunes you can sing along to all day, including that one from the Bee Gees. And all I ever wanted. Now let's check out the biggest tunes of the week in Australia on this day in years gone by. 60 years ago, the Beatles scored their 15th Australian number one with the double-sided hit Nowhere Man on the A side and Norwegian Wood on the flip.

0: 50 years ago, ABBA dominated the charts with their biggest hit of the year, a song that spent a record-breaking 14 weeks at number one in Australia and helped launch the Swedish group into worldwide pop history.
1: Can you hear the drums, Fernando? I remember long ago another starry night like this.
0: In 40 years ago, 27 years after its first appearance on the charts, the Young Ones teamed up with Cliff Richard for a wild new take on Live and Doll. Despite the unlikely pairing, the track struck a chord, spending 6 weeks at number one in Australia.
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0: Can I go now?
1: Yes, thanks, Cliff. 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
3: 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I'm sorry, but I'm going to have to stand on you again.

0: Oh no, look at all that washing up. Heavy.
1: 45 RPM with two comedic novelty tunes from the mid-80s. Living Doll from the Young Ones and Cliff Richard was recorded as a charity single. And Neil's Hole in My Shoe leaned more towards a character-based novelty hit because of Nigel Planer's hippie persona in The Young Ones. Interestingly, it was musically faithful to the psychedelic original by Traffic. Next hour, one of the earliest cases of identity theft, when a UK performer recorded a song under the same name as the bassist for Led Zeppelin. And in Aussie Legends, one of the biggest selling Aussie singles of all time. A song that sold more than 4 million singles in the US and UK, with estimates as high as 15 million. Aussie Legends and Lost 45s, coming up on 45 RPM.
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0: is a breath of fresh air with Sandy Kay.
1: It's a beautiful day.
2: I get a call. I'm doing a gig. I was done with the hit and runs and the shape. I couldn't do it. I get a call and he says, you're in the top 10 on Countdown. You're number 8. Taxi Mary's just hit top 10. He says, you're on TV next week. And then I had to pull a band together, which I ended up with an 11-piece band in cummerbunds. I know what you're thinking. And I recruited Jane Clifton, an old friend of mine, because she sang on Taxi Mary.

0: was short-lived for me because I had already hung up my boots with all that. If I was going to do anything, I needed to do something from the start. And that's basically how the sorrows started. I ended up working the wholesale markets as a veggie roadie. And I realized then that I could not do this. I have to do music as a career, but I had to find a pathway.
1: You certainly take the highs and lows on your chin, don't you?
0: Well, you have to, don't you? I mean, you know, like you've got to...
1: roll with the punches.
0: We've got to roll. Well, I'll get up and I feel okay about the world. Right. I didn't know who I was. I just felt like there's something I can do,
1: right,
0: and that's kind of valuable. I've already reached... my bar was so low.
1: So you buried Jojo Zepp and you gave birth to the Black Sorrows.
0: Pretty much. It was a collective concept.
1: Joe formed the blues rock band The Black Sorrows in 83. The band is still active today, maintaining a reputation as one of Australia's most enduring live acts. But they may not have made it at all without the help of British singer-songwriter Elvis Costello.
0: We're playing in Brisbane, and it's the first time in my life. He's side of stage watching Falcons. He loved the Falcons. And we finish, and we just had So Young, and he loved the song. The audience had gone nuts, and he said, get back up there and do an encore. I said, well, support band, so he said, just get up there and do an encore. And we became friends, and then he was the instigator of the first album.

0: comes in to do a sort of a solo tour. He goes to a record store and he says, "What is that?" And he says, "Oh, that's a band called the Black Sorrows." And then he sees my name and he buys four copies and sends them off. And his wife, Mary, at the time, falls in love with this record. So she somehow gets 20 copies and gives them all to her friends. It's amazing what a little bit of publicity can do. So that was pretty good, and people are playing. Everybody wants to hear Brown Eyed Girl, which wasn't a hit for Van, but became a sort of hit for me. And all of a sudden we're sort of getting played
1: everywhere,
0: all around the world, actually. It was a gorgeous little record because it had the beauty of any record is its failure to be perfect. It just had all the beauty about the intent and the will, and it wasn't perfect. You know, the singing wasn't in tune all the time. But there was just something that bonded that record.

0: you go on to have hit after hit after hit. You certainly climbed right back up to the top. You're still not playing guitar, are you? You're concentrating on the sax.
1: No, I wasn't allowed to play guitar. But I was writing. I now could play a little bit because I wrote a lot of those songs. That was the beauty for me. I didn't know anything about anything. I don't know anything about the saxophone. I'm using my ear. That's all I have. That was the best thing I had. And my will.
0: You must have been feeling pretty good about yourself because you had hits like Chained to the Wheel.
1: Chained to the Wheel, Never Let Me Go,
0: They're the ones. Yeah,
1: you know,
0: one after another. That's right.
1: Yeah, it was a constant stream for a little while. And because of Nick Smith. I mean, we haven't spoken, we haven't touched on Nick. And Nick was really the driving wheel. He was what I needed. I needed someone like Nick to rein me in and bring out the cinematic component of the song.

0: everything I'm not.
1: So who is Nick Smith? Because you're still with him today.
0: Yeah, Nick is kind of an aloof character. Yeah, he's a weirdo on so many different levels. He's a great lyricist.
1: And the two of you have been riding high together ever since. I mean, that were the 80s. We're now into 2026. Just tell me about the guitar, though. When did that pop up?
0: Well,

the guitar in a band. That didn't interest me. In the Falcons and the Sorrows, we'd always have two guitar players. And then I started playing a little bit, you know, then things changed. The difference between the Falcons and the Sorrows were the show has to go on. It wasn't a revolving door on purpose. It was all about the contributing to the band as it was at the time.

0: You listen to your gut all the time, and here you are, as you said, 60-something years later, you're out on tour as we speak with the Quintessential Black Sorrows Volumes 1 and 2 also released, and they are albums that contain all of Joe Camilleri's music from over the years, right?
1: Well, yeah, they're the things that have made the making of us, but there's all these other songs that are also what the band is about.
0: So it's not quite a greatest hits compilation then?
1: No, it has those elements, but it gives you an opportunity to continue the journey with us. You know, if you buy the record and you put the needle on the groove, hopefully you don't get up and switch it off.
0: Joe, you're still as passionate today as you were when you first set out?
1: I think I'm more so now than ever because I've only got a certain amount of time on this planet, and I really haven't found me yet. I think there's still a little bit more digging to do, and I'm enjoying playing. I've always enjoyed playing live, but to me, it has a different value. Writing a song has different meaning to me. It's as frustrating as it can get. When you write something that you think is valuable, you feel like, I still got something. There's still something to say. I'm not in the game on one level, but I still feel that I'm in the game on so many other different levels of being a musician in this country and playing around the world or whatever comes my way. The biggest thing I've learned is I've learned what disappointment is, and I've learned how to not to take all those things on board and go with it.
0: So of all the songs that you have written, is there one personal favourite?
1: No, not really. It's always the next one. I love this song, Cool Notion. It's one of the best songs I think we've ever written. It just does everything. Harley and Rose does that too. I understand that it's a slice of life that we all can share.
0: So, well, your songs are pretty personal to you.
1: Well, they can be. The first 50 are really easy to write, aren't they? Because the first 50 is about you. And then you have to start thinking about the second person, third person. You have to start thinking about ideas.
0: What advice would you have for up-and-coming younger musicians? What would you say to them?
1: You know, the best advice is not to take any advice, which would be the best thing. Because we're all individuals. We all have a way of being able to communicate. The most challenging thing is to not listen to your press. And not listen to, if

0: you're doing well and the reasons why you're doing well, you know, because it's going to be peaks and valleys. Look at those opportunities that might bring a lot of disappointment, but is the making of you.
1: Joe Camilleri, thank you so much for sharing your time. It's just been a pleasure being with you.
0: And you.
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0: This is a breath of fresh air with Sandy Kay.
1: It's a beautiful day.
2: We went through a band name, you know, The. And I just happened to say, Jojo Zepp. And he just kind of pointed, that's it. I said, no, you know, Zepp means Joseph in Maltese, you know, Zepp. And that's why my mum called my dad, Zepp. And he says, no, that's it. I hated it, really. I didn't think that had any value. Little did I know that was kind of like a pretty good name, really. It was original. I eventually added the Falcons. It sounded good to me then. All of a sudden it was a band. It wasn't about me. Never wanted it to be about me. I just wanted to be in a band. I don't want to feel that I'm the leader of anything. And this band started. We're playing, once again, Ross Wilson brings it home to me. He's gone to Jamaica and he's come back with a whole bunch of Jamaican records and he handed me a whole bunch of things. He said, this is Jacob Miller. This is Tenement Yard. You should look at that record. He's just great. And this is Delroy Wilson. He's singing a song called I'm in a Dancing Mood.

0: He was really generous. The band formed into whatever it became.
1: So he was really trying to carve out your unique style, right?
0: Well, I don't know if he was trying to do that. What he was doing is just being very generous. He's a music lover, you know, first of all. And I've known him for 10 years, even though I didn't know him, you know. He was the guy that gave me a dozen shirts from the Daddy Cool years, because I used to buy all these 50s shirts and things like that, and records, and we walked the same road in some ways.
1: So he starts producing albums for you?
0: Yeah, well, he was really interested in the Falcons because Gary was in Daddy Cool. So we made this record with Ross, and we didn't have that much experience. Certainly I didn't. And I was rough trade, really. I was out there and I could sing a bit, but I didn't really know how to. Being in a studio and knowing when to bang it out.
1: It was a whole new skill for you to learn.
0: Yeah, I could just get my ass kicked, for days. And I'd go home and I'd be so disappointed in my effort, and I couldn't work out what it was. And it was, you got to know when to put the foot down or when to take the foot off. You know, and then I would just go bang, bang, hard, hard, hard, hard, and thinking that it was going to be okay because of the energy. And so what ends up happening, of course, is that you lose all the

0: If you're riffing and you're singing, we're doing King of Fools or something, and I might be able to put something together that's funny and then get into the song. But after you do it 20 times...
1: You lose it.
0: You don't have it. It's kind of nothing. And you can't come back tomorrow and do it because they didn't want you to do that, you know.
1: So I
0: learned a lot of stuff from Ross.
1: You learnt the hard way, didn't you? Because that first album, Don't Waste It, kind of did nothing until, and the breakthrough really only came about 1979 when Screaming Targets
0: took off. True, but though, you know, it wasn't that harsh.
1: Sorry.
0: It did do something. We had two singles of it, Dancing Shoes and Security.

they became really popular. But that was part of our live experience. We had the Honey Dripper. We had all these songs that we could do that people loved. We had The King of Fools. We had all these songs from that album. Right. And people were saying, oh, man, you're kind of, you suck. You know, we got to come and see you live. So we made another attempt. It was not as good even. The songs weren't as good. But then we recorded Loud and Clear. Now, Loud and Clear changed everything because that was kind of warts and all, and that got to the top 20.

changed everybody's perception on what we can, oh yeah, that's who they are. That's what we want. And so when Screaming Targets was being recorded, Peter Solly, who came over to produce the sports record, which was an incredible big hit, right? In this period of time, I was producing records too. Peter didn't want to do the Falcon. He thought we were some kind of dumbass bar band, you know. He couldn't see what was available to him until Michael Gilinski said, you're doing this, just give me 7 days, 2 days rehearsal, 5 days in the studio. That's all you're getting out of me. In those 2 days and the 5 recording days, he fell in love with us as people, fell in love with us as weird, that had a lot of depth, that no one was digging deep enough. And we made this record. And I wrote most of those songs, and it was a very successful

0: really quite a learning curve going from being a live band to a studio band, going from not writing your own songs to actually writing hit songs. Mm. All of a sudden you were really flying high and you get discovered in America.
1: Yeah, well, you know, I mean, it's funny how that works, isn't it? Really, you know, from zero to the top end of town for a little bit. I certainly wasn't ready for it. I knew what it was like to be in the bottom end of town, but I didn't know how to approach it. You know, all of a sudden I can buy Art Deco furniture, you know, which I love, you know, and all of a sudden I could not be hounded for the mortgage. All of a sudden there wasn't just 400 people at a gig, there was 1,000 people, and people were hanging outside. And it's pretty hard to come to grips with that. All of a sudden your head sort of explodes.
0: How did you keep your feet on the ground?
1: I think my wife at the time sort of sorted me out. And I think it also think that disappointment comes rushing in pretty fast, you know. You're only as good as that last single. And the music really, the music scene was still driven by singles. It wasn't really driven by albums so much. And we're still an AM radio land. I don't think record companies were up to the task of digging deep as well. They would give you maybe two singles off an album and you'd have to make another album in the

0: It was a lot of pressure.
1: Well, a lot of pressure, and still is, in a different way today. But we could have had more singles off that Screaming Targets record. We could have had that in the charts for a lot longer. It wasn't until the mid-'80s that the record companies realised that records have more value if you market them in a way that people can really think about that. Oh, I like that song. Oh, is that on it? You know, it's on TV and they're playing Hold On To Me and Chained To The Wheel and Never Let Me Go, whatever was on the records at the time. And all of a sudden you got six singles off an album and the record's in the charts for 90 weeks. It's a different way of approaching it. It was about the marketing.

0: you travel through those late 70s, early 80s, and then you hit a wall, Joe Camilleri.
1: Yeah, well, you know, at 1981, I think we kind of, we were burnt out. We've been to America, around the world. The singles are dried up. They're still pretty good, but the music landscape has changed. If you look at all the bands that were happening around, all around the world, they're falling apart like a cheap suit. They're just falling apart because the music's changed. They're still writing sort of similar concepts and they're playing probably better, but nobody wanted that anymore. You know, it was disposable. And so I had a hit. You know, Peter Solly comes out and he says to me, he looks at the tracks and he's on heavy on cocaine and he's at the top, once again, on the top end of town, just had a number one hit with Zanac. And he looks at my stuff and he says, you got two songs and I've got 5 days and I've got four bags of cocaine. And he sacks the band, my band. It's not the same band. It's just him, a drum machine, and me. And he says, this is the best song you got, which is a song called Taxi Mary. I said, you must be joking. Nobody's going to understand that song. He says, it's the best song you got. But he's got two songs. He's got this version of Walk On By that I love, and it becomes

0: I'm now at the bottom of the nine. I'm falling apart. And I'm thinking, oh, well, c'est la vie. Yeah, I'm done.
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1: A Breath of

0: Hello, great to have your company. Well, depending on where you're tuning in from, you may or may not know the name of today's special guest. No matter really, because I'm very excited to either introduce you to or further your knowledge about one Joe Camilleri. Joe stands as one of Australia's most dedicated and accomplished musicians. He's the creative force behind several iconic songs, each of which marks significant milestones in Australian music history. Maltese-born Joe has led two of the country's most successful bands, Jojo Zepp and the Falcons and the Black Sorrows. His songwriting prowess is evident in covers by artists like Elvis Costello and John Denver. And beyond performing, he's highly respected as a producer. Today, some 62 years since he first set out, Joe Camilleri is still wowing audiences everywhere. I'm sure after our chat today, you'll know exactly why.
1: Well, I started this caper in 63. I was born in Malta in 1948. My dad came over in 49. A friend of his came back from Australia and he said, go to Australia. It's paradise. It's the best place in the world. And, of course, it turns out to be true. But when you're living in North Altona and we don't even have sewerage, you kind of think London would be a nicer place to hang out, you know. And the Beatles are just happening, the Rolling Stones and all the things that I love.
0: What were you listening to on the radio at the time?
1: Elvis and Frank Sinatra and that. Crash Craddock, Frankie Lane, Johnny Ray.

0: someone would have a piano. And everyone just rally around that. You know, yeah, sheet music was really fashionable and important to have. Someone could play the piano. And then we'd sing the songs, or you go to a neighbour's place and you sing the song.
1: Yeah. So do you remember the exact time that you made a decision to say, this is what I want to do with my life?
0: No, I don't really remember that. You know, I was drifting. I left school at 12 and I was just drifting around trying to get a job. My dad was really disappointed in me. I'm one of 10 kids, a third of 10, and what I didn't realise then, he gave up, you know, like all my goods, give up so much to give their children an opportunity for a brighter life. And I was pretty much just pissing it up against the wall. I worked in kind of horrible places, you know, meat factories and non-inspiring situations. So my education was on the street, and you kind of learn a lot by that. By the time the 60s came, someone was a bit older, someone had a car, most of us had no license. It didn't matter. It kind of mattered if you got caught. And we're singing the songs. Let's start a band. That sounds like a good thing. We buy the clothes first, kind of have to look the part. You know, buy the clothes if we can afford it. And pretty much that's where it started, in a car in Bay Street, Port Melbourne.
1: So you taught yourself to play?
0: Yeah, yeah. You had the book and you had the will. Charlie was the drummer, who was just terrible, still is. We had the look. We kind of had the potential, but it took a lot of work. We gathered up a few songs, things like Walking the Dog. You have to learn it off the record. You have to have a good ear.

0: hated the bass. I hated the idea of, and I was the only one that could sing a little bit. So my brother played the piano accordion. So I said, Frankie, hey, you want to join a band? And he says, no, I don't want to be in a band and I hate you. But I convinced him that it would be really good and the clothes were really good.
1: Tell me about that look. What was the look you were after for the band?
0: They were blue suits, purple lining. Buttons were also made out of material. A lot of the British beat had the collars had a felt collar. And we had imitation leather plastic vests, which we thought were incredible. But so you kind of look pretty smart. We had Beetle boots. You couldn't buy certain colours. You couldn't get a purple shirt. You had to wait till it was available. You couldn't get corduroy. And I was really interested in all these things, right? I was interested in the look more than the actual music. I was just interested in listening to the music. I never thought that I'd be part of the fabric of the Australian music scene. So we had this look, and there we were, a four-piece band. We got a job in a Catholic church, and everyone had a dance. And then we got this gig playing at the Mod Ball. And the Mod Ball was full of top end of town. It had Normie Rowe, it had those sort of people, Mike Ferber, it had the Wild Colonial Boys.

we were called the Drollies. I should have thought that through a little bit more, because they were little troll dolls that you could buy in those days. It sort of represented how ugly we were. And there was a band called the King Bees, and they were on after us. And they were really good, but they couldn't sing. There was no singers. And there was an opportunity for me, unknown to me. They just kind of liked what I did. They asked me to join, and these guys were kind of serious. They were university-level intelligence. They were backing people like Normie Rowe.

0: promised me money. And I could play a little bit of harmonica. And they liked what I did. And I thought the noise sounded good.
1: So you joined the King Bees. You weren't playing guitar at the time.
0: No, no, no. I never had the inspiration to do any of that. I didn't think I'd be a songwriter. I didn't know anything about those things.
1: You were singing for them and on percussion.
0: I wasn't even on percussion. I wasn't doing it. I was just singing and playing harmonica.
1: So were the King Bees successful?
0: Yeah. All of a sudden we're playing 500 shows a year because you're only doing 20-minute shows. So we got a lot of work. They were wild days.
1: How impressed was your dad with what you were doing?
0: Well, you know, it kind of, took a while.
1: I bet
0: you
1: it
0: know,
1: did.
0: My dad, before he died, I would give him tapes, you know, when the Sorrows were sort of in full flight and we thought there's going to be no end to the hits. You know, we were good writers and still are. He would take the tape and listen to it in the car, in the driveway. In the early days, he would just slip me a couple of pound or, you know, a few dollars, and he says, do something, you know, just do something.
1: Cute.
0: I love him for that.
1: So, Joe, you're gigging with the King Bees. You mm-hmm. end up playing with a whole lot of other bands. Quite soon afterwards, the decade turns into the 70s and you pick up a saxophone. Where'd that come from?
0: That was kind of just one of those weird things. I just saw it in the window. I could do that. And I love doo-wop. I was interested in modern jazz. I was interested in architecture. I was still interested in fashion. Like Sonny and Cher, I was making my own gear. 1970, I started playing in a band called Lip and the Double Decker Brothers. I thought I could do that. And I picked it up and I could make a noise. I ended up becoming obsessed by it. And wanting to play. I didn't want to sing anymore. And we're into Captain Beefheart and Frank Zappa and Miles Davis, and we were jamming it all in together. It was incredible on so many different levels. And I was picking up things that down the line blew my mind.
2: Dreamed I was an Eskimo. Frozen wind began to blow.

0: gigged around the place. You're mainly singing, you're playing the sax, and then you come across Stephen Cummings, another very well-known Australian singer, and join a band with him called the Polacco Brothers. That doesn't last too long. He goes off to start a band called The Sports, which did very well in this country, and you decide to become a singer in your own band called The Falcons.
1: You know, the story there is that, you know, we played together in the Polacco Brothers and we loved the same thing. We ended up living together and we're going to join this band that had no name. We're Dusty. We're coming in from about 250K away. We played the night before and we're rehearsing with these geezers, right, and they're top end of town. You've got Daddy Cool, you've got Company Gain, and you've got the Four Day Riders. John Plough is from Sydney, and we love the Four Day Riders. We love Daddy Cool.
2: Well, I saw a crazy chick running down the street. I said, who, pretty baby, why the ready beat? She said, wow, what square, don't you dig a scene? Daddy Cool's a playing on that music machine. Daddy who?
3: Daddy Cool.
2: Daddy who?

to the rehearsal in the afternoon, and I think it freaked Stephen out. It was everything he wanted. We walk out and I say, oh, this is going to be great, Steve, you know. We've got a band. They've got songs. We can write songs. This will be a kickstart to something new. And he says, oh, Joe, I think I'm going to bow out. I think I want to start something different to that, a little bit less traditional and a little bit more in this time. There was Graham Parker, Elvis Costello. There was that scene happening, early punk. It was pre-punk. Uh-huh. And I said, oh, okay. I said, well, that's a drag. And I said, oh, well, I think I'm going to take this opportunity because I think it's kind of everything that I want, you know. I can play the blues and play the rhythm and blues on the saxophone, which I was really interested in. And so I joined the band, and God bless Ross Wilson, you know, 10 years down the line, he's a big star. He's got Skyhooks. He's producing records. And he said, I'm starting a label. Would you be interested in being the first singer? I'm under contract. I can't sing this song, this Chuck Berry song. Would you be interested in doing it? And I said, yeah. And so we went in the studio and cut Run, Rudolph, Run. The next thing I know, I had to have a name. It turned out to be Jojo Zeff. I'm on counter. And then I needed a band. I think the single was Jojo Zeff and his Little Helpers. It was pretty much the felt.

0: did you get the name Jojo Zepp from?
1: Well, I got that from my mum, really, Ross Wilson. He was riffing on something, you know, so you got to call yourself something. And I said, well, you know, Joe Camilleri doesn't sound like a rocker, really, does it? Doesn't sound like something. It just sounds like a guy that's selling you some vegetables.
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0: Well, a very good morning. You're on Mishmash, coming up for a couple of hours with David Keith. And another great, of course, Brecky and Bendigo. We just heard Barbara Streisand asking us to smile. We always do, because we're on Phoenix. Stay tuned.
1: I see trees of green, red roses too. I see them blue for me and you, and I think to myself,

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Oh, we opened up with a wee bit of beautiful music with Wonderful World from Louis Armstrong. Son of Mother Nature came from Nat King Cole. Then I Am, I Said from Neil Diamond. Then a new one from Lancashire from Farmer Willie's Clan, The Beauty of the Countryside. And that sounded quite good, actually. And it was Richard Wagnerstern with The Ride of the Valkyries. And then Guru Mool and Missy Higgins with Warwoo here on Phoenix FM, and of course Mishmash.

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Oh, we open up with a great one from Verstovsky and Kaufman, the Peter Fisher duet. Then it was another great one, but a different kind, Simon and Garfunkel, Sound of Silence. Then Kylie Minogue came up with Padam Padam. Then going back to Australian Crawl, Oh No, Not You Again. Guy Mitchell, going back to the 50s, My Shoes Keep Walking Back to You. 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